your name can do and redo what you have done.

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1: My guest for the week on FB Chats on the Lapis LM Radio for this week is Mr. Sheyi Wright. Sheyi Wright is the founder and chief executive officer of Leadership and Vision Limited, a foremost leadership development consulting firm. He has conducted over 400 capacity building programs and several strategy sessions for companies in various sectors of the economy. He has trained over 40,000 executives and has consulted for most of the quoted companies in the country. He has over 33 years working experience, a significant part of which was in the banking industry. He was until April 1997 chief executive officer of Pacific Merchant Bank, with ultimate responsibility for effective asset stroke liability management and sustained profitability of the bank. Sheyi has at various times been the head of corporate banking division and capital markets division of Continental Merchant Bank, which was formerly a Chase Merchant Bank outfit. So welcome on FB Chat, Sheyi.
2: Thank you.
1: Just the sake of our listeners, I'm sure you're a man of very many parts, and I'm not sure if I've done justice to your introduction. So is there any part I've missed out that you want to sort of fill the gaps?
2: Well, thank you, first of all, for the invitation. Thank you. It's a great privilege to be on your platform. The only additional point would be that a company called Wright & Co. was incorporated about 4 years ago and focusing on strategy and advisory services. That's the only additional part. Of course, if you want to know more, the other part would be my involvement in gospel work. I'm an elder of the church, and also my family, married, three wonderful children. I'll call them four, actually, because my first daughter is married to Mayoko, my daughter is Damlola, Uluwa Dunsin Amoruluwa, and my wife, Bimbola. Thank you.
1: No, that's so good. Thank you for... What did you call the name of the company again that's involved in strategy?
2: I just want to Wright & Co. Wright. Just W-R-I-G-T
1: Wright
2: and Co.
1: And
2: yes.
1: Co, which is your surname.
2: Okay. Yes.
1: Excellent. So, can see that you are very much involved in leadership, and strategy seems to play a very big role in what you are involved with. So, tell us, how did you get involved with this type of business from the banking sector?
2: Well, thank you. It all started really when I was in the banking industry. I had the privilege of being what you call SBU head during a strategy session organized by Arthur Anderson at that point in time before they changed their name to Accenture. And being the SBU head gave me a lot of exposure to strategy issues and the whole process of advising an organization. I was being the head, had to link, direct, discuss with the consultants. And that link with the consultants and the management of the bank enabled me to see the benefits and the creativity and the innovation that goes with strategy. I said to myself, at some point in the future, I would also be interested in doing this. The leadership aspect of what I do comes from my observation also of the fact that many people at the workplace quite a number of people are not as, they don't unleash their potential, put it that way. And I said that most people can do more if only they are self-led, other than depending on positional leadership. They can actually decide to do things by themselves and live a more productive and fruitful life. Yes.
1: Okay, thank you very much for that explanation. Now, as I was introducing you and you were adding things, you mentioned involvement in gospel work.
2: Yes.
1: Can you please expatiate a little bit about what involvement you have in gospel work?
2: Yes, the involvement is actually being a leader of a church, Potter's Outreach, Seventh-day Adventist Church. I'm one of the leaders, and I've been privileged to have been involved in several decision-making processes and also contributed, you know, my own little quota to the development of the church. But I've had tremendous interest in the aspect of leadership as it affects people in the church. So we have weekly leadership sessions. For that we started, it was basically focusing on leadership on Tuesday evenings. And we had people from all walks of life attending the program, even students from University of Lagos. And it was something I believe they all look forward to. And we've emphasized that leadership aspect because the principles in the Bible are so significant in terms of leadership, and I find them fascinating. So, yeah. And of course, we've also been able to set up various other departments in the church to help people to grow their leadership skills, to also help regarding scholarship programs, regarding family building events, to help in stewardship, evangelism, and there are several things that we've done to the glory of God.
1: This is very interesting in the sense that when you were talking about what you do in the marketplace,
2: yes,
1: strategy, leadership,
2: yes,
1: and then you talked about involvement in church,
2: yes,
1: church leadership,
2: yes,
1: you were talking about strategy and leadership again.
2: I mean, yes,
1: it looks as if your calling actually crisscrosses the marketplace and the church. How does that work?
2: It's absolutely fantastic. Because for the first about 18 years of my life, of my career, it was more of banking. And of course, banking, there was so much I could have done regarding leadership. Although I still found a way of bringing up leadership principles at various sessions with the people in my department at that point in time. But having to do what I would love to do and glorifies God in the marketplace, I think it's just fantastic for me because it's not stressful as such. I wake up every single day and I know that, you know, when I'm building the capacity of people, I'm actually doing something that has a congruency with my purpose. And to me, it's fascinating because if I spend the whole of my life, I find banking quite stimulating and encouraging and motivating. But the truth really is now there's more freedom to do what I want to do, the way I want to do it, led by God, to impact lives and to do things that will glorify God all the time. Well, based on the leading of the Holy Spirit. And of course, that also affected my inspiration to write the books that you spoke about. Because those books are also based on unleashing potentials in people and enabling them to also be the best they are created to be. So when I'm mentoring or I'm training or letting people learn about several things of life, it just, for me, so fulfilling. That's much I can say. So I don't see that distinction between being in the workplace and working for God, because sometimes we may demarcate our spiritual life from work life. But what I want to happen is that spiritual life to permeate every aspect of my life.
1: That is so good, so good. Now, let me ask you one question that has been in the forefront for most people.
2: Right.
1: People have generally found that churches are so well organized.
2: Mm-hmm.
1: As a matter of fact, there are churches that have the organization almost as so well structured, even better than governments or some even marketplace institutions.
2: Yes.
1: Why has that been so? Is it because there's more structure required in a church, or is it the discipline of the structure of the church that enables the structure to sort of stand? Or, I mean, what is your experience around this and your observation?
2: Well, I would say that you have continuity for most churches, and they have a template for the structure. You have policies that guide the actions of organizations. And we can take most churches, just mentioned a denomination. What you'll find is a structure that has existed over the years, and they have had to restructure, fine-tune, improve, enhance those systems and structures to be what they are today. And there's a high level of accountability also in churches. There's a high level of responsibility. There is the focus. And of course, you also have process of discipline, yes, that occurs. And these processes are sort of self-managed. They're not based on any outward external legal pressures. It's just self-controlling, self-leadership and all. Well, God, the fear of God, I believe, in the church is also there because you're not saying, you know, regardless of what happens, you know, you don't want to be a church leader and be seen to be mismanaging funds or just being reckless in reporting structure or doing things that are tantamount to going against what we stand for. That, I think, could affect it. But regardless, nevertheless, you have situations where churches also have their faults. I mean, if you've heard of various churches that have done things that obviously are not ennobling or gratifying to hear. So there are problems. Certainly, there are problems in churches. But if you have to compare a typical well-established church with the external, you know, structures, external institutions, certainly churches are they are ahead by a long stretch. I don't want to be specific, but a number of churches have added value, tremendous value. They're organized, and you're wondering that if this level of organization and structure can be taken out into our community, where would we be? Yes, certainly we'll be way ahead of where we are as a nation. Yeah, we will be. The question which you asked, which is very relevant, is how come it's not there? Your guess is as good as mine. but sincerely, because the church itself is not necessarily homogeneous. I mean, you have all kinds of people coming in, but maybe to a certain degree, there's a reporting line to sometimes in some churches, overseer, assisted by some people, and they can take action quickly. They can insist on accountability. There's respect for the person at the top. It's not a democracy as such. you know, I guess that all that affects the outcome of actions in various churches. Yeah.
1: No, thank you very much, Shay. Just continuing in that trend of thoughts. But before we continue, please, I'll just like to let our listeners know that the program currently ongoing on Lapis LM Radio is FB Chat. And my guest for the week is Mr. Seyi Wright, the founder and chief executive officer of Leadership and Vision Limited, and the founder, of course, of Wright & Co., another leadership, strategic leadership outfit. So, Seyi, you just to continue with that thread of thoughts, there's this new karma, the new karma laws, Company Acts law, that has been making waves in recent times. And some NGOs are not entirely happy with it. And some churches have kicked against it as well. Is there any light you want to throw on this? Is there anything you can share on this aspect of this new law as it affects the NGOs?
2: Well, in terms of the karma, I'm not certain. I'll be in the best position to do the analysis. But what I can say is there should be accountability in an institution. There should be accountability in terms of use of resources that have been provided by people. There should be transparency. Now, the question would be, I mean, this is where I think the controversy had been. What should be the consequences for not doing certain things the way it's expected to be done, regardless of whether it's a church or not? And where should we draw the line in terms of who takes over, what gets happen? But there should be accountability. We should be conversant with expectations of the government and the regulations, even if you're a church, and there should be transparency. So, but in terms of how far they should go in terms of getting people to do the right things, the churches and religious institutions to do the right things, that's an area that certainly I would not be able to say much on at this point in time.
1: Yeah, and I guess some of the issues might relate to succession as well. Just thinking.
2: Succession. In terms of succession, I think every church sincerely should have the succession being stated out clearly, either in the policies or in some document somewhere, their plans. There should be a way to know who succeeds and how the succession will take place. But it cannot be the same thing for every church. As long as the people in the church have agreed based on a recognized platform or a group of people to come up with a plan or a code of conduct or the way we run this organization or the church. And if I've agreed and it's been approved, they should be, once people have agreed to it, you just follow it, follow the process and do what we would agreed to do.
1: I think it's a good dialogue. But of course, you know, the church is the body of Christ, and some things are best left to the Holy Spirit to decide. So you might have policies, and the leaders of the church will still say that the Holy Spirit can override any written policy or anything like that. That's probably where some people differ. But anyway, we'll see how that goes, and I think there's a lot of discussion around that. The lawyers are sort of interpreting, and we'll see what the outcome will be eventually. Now, Seyi.
2: Sorry, Femi.
1: Yes,
2: I'm sorry, because like I said, the karma thing is it's an area that obviously requires a lot of deep insight. But on a general basis, the Holy Spirit directs us. The Holy Spirit directs us, and I submit sincerely to the direction of the Holy Spirit. But the Holy Spirit also knows that as human beings, there may be different types of interpretation of certain things.
1: Mm.
2: There may be. Some people are, you know, genuine about their intentions, but some are not. As long as you are human, that self-centeredness, that selfishness, and you know, just focusing on what I want to gain and the power play could come in. So, but that is not to say that we can judge any church. No, no, no. What I'm just trying to say, prayerfully, we set up a way of doing certain things. And in some churches, for instance, the way that is approved is that the person who is the head nominates or recommends. Well, yeah, that's what you've agreed to do. But where you have a structure where you have already decided this is the way to go about it, and someone that decides that, no, I have this inspiration, could be. So it's I'm not sure there's a general way by which we can say, okay, this is where every church should behave, and you should do it this way. I'm not so certain. Because, like you said, it's peculiar. I mean, the Holy Spirit is certainly direct, but there may be some situations where people use the Holy Spirit, want to use the Holy Spirit to achieve some personal gain. By the way, just a diversion, digression, the leadership and vision is actually is more of learning capacity building organization. Right and Co. is more focused on strategy and advisory services. Yeah.
1: Thank you very much for that clarification. Yeah. Now, Mr. Sheyi writes.
2: Yes.
1: How was childhood for you? And when can you say that God started impacting your life?
2: Very early. God started impacting my life very early. Childhood, very interesting. I'll put it that way. But I'll come to that. In terms of being very early, I didn't even know at my birth, of course, what happened. But I was told later that the doctor decided to do away with me. So that my mother she was able to survive. So they wanted to, take me out forcefully. Of course, you know the process. And I see how a slight mark on my head where they used the medical equipment to evacuate me, And I survived. Wow. And my mother survived. So that is a reminder. And that is why they said Shey, Oluwa Shey. That is God did this. No, God did this. This one is not supposed to leave. No, he was not supposed to leave. But of course we are discussing today. And I give thanks to God for that.
1: Interesting.
2: My early contact with God arose out of my out of developments in my life when I was not even aware of it. I grew up with my grandparents. Initial years of growth were with my grandparents. My mother was in Ibadan, but anyway, I grew up in Lagos. And my grandfather, who was then a Christian, very committed. Yes, he had his own business, but he was also a Christian in the workplace and accounting and all. He would now take me on an evangelism mission. I was about 6 or 7. And I remember, just carrying his Bible and just, let's go. And I found that, obviously I didn't particularly look forward to those outings. But then I would listen to him speak and, and it made an impression on me, on that young mind. Because for a long time, I will recall what he was saying about Christ is coming back soon. Yes, that was several decades ago. Christ, we should be prepared for his second coming of Christ. That resonates. Well, it sort of left an impression in that young mind. That was one. Number two, he would insist that I lead a prayer at the age of 6, 7, 8. Of course, we rotated. The prayer leadership amongst us, the young people living in the house. But, just starting there, checking the Bible texts to use and how to pray, gave me the confidence I think that has helped me in my life. Because I'm an introvert, certainly. I'm sort of, very very quiet, reserved, and all. But I feel comfortable with, you know, standing in front of people and just that, you know, coordinating the prayer. And it's God's grace, don't get me wrong. But the point is, having been exposed at an early age to such a thing does help. Because subconsciously, I've had to take that responsibility, which was probably not something that most young people were exposed to, and that helped greatly in shaping my life. Because every time, you know, in my life, I would always remember what I grew up with. And yes, my mother also prayed and prayed, single mother, you know, and but she also exposed me to God when I came back from Lagos to live with her. She was in the University of Ife at that point in time, and then she moved to Ibadan. So, of course, I had to move with her. So that was exposure at an early age. And that has held me in good stead, you know, till now.
1: Wow. That's a very interesting childhood. So I guess the introvert she was extroverted by evangelism. Oh, yes. And that must have honed your leadership skills as well, if I may sort of put everything together.
2: Does that resonate? Yeah, it does. It does. It does. It made me first of all not too averse to speaking about God. I've never really felt uncomfortable, even in my moments of being at a great distance from God. You know, moving away from what I grew up with. I never really felt, you know, distant from him. I would always go to church. I would always, you know, study the Bible, always pray. Yeah, there are moments of my life that I may not have been consistent with studying the Word of God. But overall, I think I have been close to him in days of dryness and wetness and highs and lows, mountains and valleys and all. I've always looked sideways to God. I've always. And that childhood experience, I didn't appreciate all this experience at that point in time. I didn't even, it was just another thing. My mother's insistence that I should go to church. I mean, she would take me to church, or, you know, when I was in school, in government college, she would make sure I go to church, you know, arrange that I get picked up, get back to school. You know, she just insisted, and I would just, can you just let me have a break? You know? You know, and of course, introduced me to everyone. This is my son. And, you know, but all that looking back, I can see the truism in that statement that train up a child the way it should go. And when it grows up, you know, depart from it. I thank God for it. I thank God for my exposure, my training, and the opportunity that I had as a child to serve God.
1: Now, in your introduction, you mentioned that you have leadership responsibilities in a church, and you mentioned Seventh-day Adventist Church.
2: Yes.
1: Now, was that the church you've always attended with your grandfather and your mother, has that been always the church you've attended?
2: Yes, it's always been.
1: So your evangelism with your grandfather was in the Seventh-day Adventist Church as well?
2: Yes, he got converted, and I could tell when we were speaking then, I said, Jesus is coming back soon. I would emphasize the essence of remembering what creation is all about. When he was talking, so just remember to serve Jesus, give your life to Christ. But of course, you should also know that God's requirement is that you keep his commandments. And his commandments, you have a commandment that a number of people were ignoring. and as a child, I remember him, I remember him saying, just remember to worship God every day of your life, but remember to keep the Sabbath day holy. I remember to make sure that you keep that commandment, because it's more significant than we think, because the change of the day from Saturday to Sunday was more significant than it appeared. And it will speak, we will speak along those lines. So Saturday, Sunday, who cares, so to speak? So I had to find out later why I was emphasizing this, why that Sunday is so critical. And of course, I did a lot of research, and I got to know that, okay. So in terms of creation, of course, Genesis 20, the commandments we know, but beyond that is now the essence of the book of Revelation. Those who keep the commandments of God and have the testimony of Jesus. So you don't say seventh day, what does it mean? So I did some work on that. I got to know about the change of that day at some stage of world history, how it was changed. That is, okay, let's change this day from the day that God originally said to the day that we worship the sun. We worship the sun, Sunday, okay. And, it was in the book of Daniel, the change of time in laws, that would happen. It'd been prophesied. Of course, I studied the Daniel's on the prophet, the interpretation of the statue from the head of gold, and it's, and of course to the end time, the silver, the bronze, iron and clay, and the feet and all that. I studied everything, and I now saw, because for me the first thing is Jesus, and I just let me stop there. It's Jesus. I mean, what does it matter?
1: Absolutely.
2: About his day? But when I now read Revelation 14 about the three angels' message, fear God and worship him, the one who created heaven and earth, and also tying this into what he said regarding whenever you remember that day, or when I rested and you rest on that same day, you are actually acknowledging me as a creator. Anyway, that's a lot that I studied. And I said, okay. So it's not just an ordinary day for him. He rested on that day. And when he said, remember to rest on that day, it's just symbolic. It's not saying because you have rested, you're going to have eternal life. No. I think it's just that because you now believe in Jesus, okay, you would now, by that spirit that he has given you, want to do what God wants us to do. But that is not to now say that all those who don't believe in it are doomed. No. In fact, a number of very fantastic Christians outside of the Adventist church, even better than maybe Adventists, don't get me wrong, but they are doing what they know in terms of the exposure and the light that they've seen. And I learned from them. But the truth be told, once I have the light and I refuse to take that light, that's another issue entirely. Because maybe I was exposed to the light right at the beginning, and I made my inquiries, and I've asked people that, okay, please, pastor of other churches, can you tell

0: evangelism. That was the time you moved away from church.
1: Yes.
0: So how would you interpret those times in your life, and how did you sort of come back to the passion that you seem to now have of Christ?
1: Well, as I said, I didn't move away from church. Okay. I didn't move away from church. Okay. In fact, that's where the problem was, actually, because I was churching. I mean, I was going to church, but my spirit, my connection with God was weakened. Do you get my point? Because
0: yes, I did.
1: And that the aspect of being religious and not spiritual. Mm-hmm. I was certainly very active in church. I've come from a party into the church, and because I had a role to play, I was an officer in the church. But it wasn't, I knew that I could do better, right? After my university days, post-university days and all. I just, a bit of rascality and the rest of it. They just knew that, no, I'm doing certain things that God would not approve of. But, you know, I was also, you know, what do you people might consider a good person? Mm-hmm. The morality of it all. You know, being nice, being, I say she is a nice person. I mean, she is this, she is that. And I just, you know, they won't say you're a bad person. Yes. See, but I realized that being good was not sufficient. That's not what matters. It's not the morality. It's not because I'm good, I'm nice, I can help you, I can do this, I won't speak evil of you. You can trust me. That's not it. So I came to the realization that you better just, you know, go back to where you came from. Mm. Go back to where you came from. Yes, I got baptized. I got baptized in my 20s. But, you know, but I wouldn't say that I was fully recovered, but it was a major step to just go back to God. Mm. My late 20s, just go back to God. It was later, but we have a process of justification, which is what baptism represents at that point in time. Mm. Justification. And of course, the sanctification process is making yourself better on a continuous basis. And the Holy Spirit helped me to become a better person. Of course, that's glorification. So the glorification is when Jesus comes back. But, you know, I was justified by Christ on baptism. So my sins and everything, Lord, I give my life to you. But you also knew that this, you can use this young man. You know. But I'm sorry. But, you know, he had to work on me to become a better person. And yes, I became more involved in church activities. And so there was no vacuum as such, you know, because I realized the more I become active in church, you know, the law of substitution also probably applies. You just get yourself active in doing good things, and then it minimizes your time you have for non-productive things. And of course, you just, by your actions, you also, because you're trying to offer your service, you have to prepare to teach. You have to prepare to preach. You have to prepare. And as you're preparing, you're studying more and more. And the more you study, the more you know about God. Oh, the more you now pray, the more you now fast. You're now leading people. And someday, to the extent of God now saying, just give me the vision of saying, okay, why don't you use your office to glorify me? I mean, I believe that was the message. Use my office? Yeah. And I sort of keyed into it. And before I knew it, God gave me an opportunity in a miraculous way to have a new office with enough space to accommodate people, to start a church. And it was just miraculous because the capital for the whole thing came from an unexpected source. And it just provided everything. And a church started there, and, you know, I didn't want to be, you know, a head or whatever. No. I just provided the facility. But, you know, people now say, oh, no. Yeah. It just happened that I
0: No, that's really sad.

0: That's really so good. Now, Shay, in all our discussions, I mean, you've talked about childhood, you've talked about growing up and university, and even where you've actually said there wasn't really any vacuum, and you are always nice, Mr. Right. In fact, you are Mr. Right, doing things right. Are there times that you can say there have been life challenges? And what would you say has been helpful to overcome those challenges?
1: Yeah, a number of times I've had challenges. I was maybe 15 or so when I realized the impact of a single parent. I had a friend whose father was a good friend of my own father that I hadn't seen in almost 10 years. So I did a note, sent it through my friend to my own father, and I didn't get a response from him. That was a major, major, major challenge for me. And of course, you know what it is. As a young person, your friend will be looking at you as something really strangely, and what is happening? Anyway, it was, but it ended well because we reconciled. I mean, we got together. My father apologized, and I mean that was, a major step that he took. He came looking for me, and he apologized, and I forgave him, and he brought out a letter that a letter I'd written several years before. About 15 years before, he brought it out and apologized. And that taught me a big lesson. First of all, a lesson in forgiveness. But of course, I had to also manage my mother because, she had gone through the pain and all that. But I forgive him. I forgive my father. Before I got married to my wife. And, we went on honeymoon. Before I came back, he was dead. So that was a major lesson in forgiveness for me. Because when you have an opportunity to forgive, just do it. You just never know. You just never know. Yes, that was a major, almost like a crisis. I mean, the aspects of not being able to see him. The other part, I mean, you've got several places where I would, that kind of thing as a child, you'd be asking yourself, is he really my father? But of course, the reassurance always comes from various sources, at various functions. People say, "Ah, this is the son of." It looks so much like, Mr. H.B. Wright. H.B. Wright. No, they would just say, "It looks." Because you wonder. That's. I hope there's no problem here. And so that's going to give you the assurance that okay, all right. So at least you are sure that he's your father. Anyway, the other thing was when I was 11, major crisis. I had cerebral malaria, and I just, told my mother, that's it, take me to the hospital because I don't want to make you miserable to die at home. At least in the hospital, you won't have memories of, me passing on in the house. Of course, we know what that means. She busts out crying, and you won't die, you will live and all. And at that age, at 11, sincerely, I don't know if I had faith or anything, but God saved me. I'm a very prayerful woman. God saved me. Fast forward, sincerely, I'd lived, my youth was highly privileged in the sense that my mother tried to compensate for the things she believed I didn't have. I've been a neatness, having a neatness prize in school, which was maybe unfair to other students, because I had everything laundered for me, and then getting me a car at a young age before I was 20. It's all, but you see, those were moments also when I now sit back and think that, okay, this is unusual. So you are giving so much love. That means there may be something. It just takes me back to thinking about what is not there as a young person, obviously. And those were challenging moments. But of course, I made up my mind that, okay, Lord, I love you. My mother will not regret all the stuff she's showering on me. And that inner dialogue helped me a great deal because I just couldn't afford to disappoint her. I couldn't. Yes, fast forward, workplace, yes. There was a time, you know, workplace, you know, you expect promotion, you don't get it, you want to leave and all that stuff. You know, you want some certain things, you know. You set into a spiral. You just start thinking of so many negative things. You know, an opportunity to have a good job and you're looking at the negative part of it. I learned to say the positive. And I had mentors along the line that said, you know, when I was going to just resign in annoyance from the bank, said, go back and fight. Go back and fight. Go back. Do the world. You think the world is a bed of roses? You have to fight. You have to pray and do something about it. And I did, of course, by God's grace, rose to the pinnacle of my career. But it was a lot of struggle. I mean, a lot of resilience by faith. Yeah, at some point, I had to leave the bank. The bank where I was before, I was at home for a year. It was almost like a year of reflection, a year of just deciding next steps. I offered the position to be a commissioner, which I said no. You know, at that point in time, because I wanted to go back to banking. I went back to banking, and you know, to cut the long story short, of course, got married, and you know, my wife has been a source of inspiration. She's been there, you know, through thick and thin. We've had challenges, our own challenges. I believe I also supported her. We've had, you know, the typical, you know, challenges having marriages and all. We had a delay in our second child, we had the first one almost seamlessly, and the second one that took a long time waiting for her to come. And when we are going to the hospital to see the doctor, what is happening? Our first child, we are going across the street, and a car was on top speed coming, you know, and she almost got knocked out. Instinctively, I just pulled her back. Wow. And that was a lesson that you have something. Are you grateful for the child that you have? Are you grateful? Ah, I said, Lord, please forgive us. You know, we have one, and we say thank you. And of course, we started saying thank you. And the second one came, and the third one. So we give thanks to God for all that he did. There are so many other incidents, you know, starting the business also. It was also quite challenging. The decisions I had to take, you know, getting customers, sustaining the business now for upward of 23 years. You know, it's a lot of work. And, you know, there are just so many issues, experiences that I can share, but you may not have the time for that. But
0: yeah,
1: really, there have been challenges. But at every point in time, what I realize is I couldn't have survived without going back to God. Because at some point, you lose self-esteem. You lose your confidence. Mm. You become afraid. But you now remember that, say, he hasn't given you the spirit of fear, but of love, power, and a sound mind. And you are studying the world, become re-energized. He said, those who wait upon the Lord shall renew their strength.
0: Amen.
1: Certainly,
0: yes,
1: several times I renewed my strength. I pushed on. And rather having a victim mentality, I said, well, I will be a motivator. I want to inspire people. I want to use my resources, my life, to glorify God. I want to be able to help people to become what they are capable of becoming. So when you're looking at giving out to people, you can't afford to be weak. I can't afford to be weak.
0: No, that's so good, Chi. Yeah, yeah. Just to let, if perhaps there are some listeners who joined late. I'm actually having a chat with my guests for the week, Mr. Sheyi Wright, who is the founder and chief executive officer of Leadership and Vision Limited, and also the founder of Wright & Co. He's a leadership expert and a strategy expert. So we've been discussing, and just to give you a quick recap, he is a miracle baby, because even from birth, the miracle was from birth. He had survived even some big life issues at 11. And he has a passion for Christ. And we've been chatting about his life journey. And he's just talked about some life challenges and how he's been able to overcome this with, of course, the help of God. Now, Shei, you are very accomplished. First as a banker.
1: Thank you.
0: And somebody who's well-versed in leadership and strategy. Now, in all the successes, is there anyone in particular that you can attribute to God? Well, I know you said it, that you couldn't have done a lot of things without God, but there must be some specific things that probably you had a plan and the Lord changed the course of the plan. And you look back and you say, well, if not for God, I wouldn't have achieved this. It's important for our listeners to learn from an experience like this from people who are in the marketplace and in leadership as you, Shay. Is there anything you can share around that?
1: Okay, certainly. But let me just say categorically that every success, whether I realize it or I don't realize it, is because God has a hand in it. You know why I say so? He's the one that has made it possible for me to be alive today. Mm. So when there's no life, all the plans vanish.
0: Mm.
1: So from that perspective, I would just say, really, you know. And what tells me or reinforces what I've said is that his plans for us are of good, not of evil, to give us a future and a hope. So all things work out well for good, for those that love the Lord and are called according to his purpose. Mm. So I may have a plan, and it appears to be truncated. What I just say is, I give thanks to God for it, because that means that's not his own plan.
0: Mm.
1: Let me give you an let me answer your question anyway, specifically. The first original plan was, okay, fine. I want to achieve certain things in my career, in the banking industry. And it did not go the way I wanted it to go. All right. Like I said, I had to be out of the banking industry about a year. And that 1 year, it was like just being on my own and trying to figure out what next. But I had that confidence in God that my original, or the original plan, would still come to pass. So I had opportunities to change the plan. But I guess what I had from God was go back to banking. And he helped me to be there. Now, the point is, would I have wanted to do maybe some other things even after banking? Yes. But looking back now, I realized that the one that I had in mind was not his own plan for my life.
0: Mm.
1: His plan for my life, I believe, is what I'm doing right now, i.e. doing what I love to do, that every single day I have an opportunity to glorify his name by just any engagement. You know, I go and pray in the organization. I pray. And people, I mean, thousands have listened in the workplace. Someone gave his life to Christ on the floor of a training room.
0: Wow.
1: Someone did, yes. I had a five-day program, an alcoholic of over 25 years. And I just said something, you know, that an experience I had in the banking industry of dealing with an alcoholic. And the guy came up to me after break and said, see, why are you making fun of me? I said, what are you saying? So what you just described is essentially who I've been over the past 25 years.
0: Wow.
1: I put my alcohol in the flask and I make people believe I'm drinking Coke or drinking Sprite, which whatever, depending on the, you know. And the way I explained, anyway, call it long story short, we discussed and over a five-day period during the training. And he gave his life to Christ. I mean, there are several incidents where people say that, okay, what I've said. Okay, that's interesting. How did you know that this is in this class? He said, I didn't know. but I prayed. So it's always a good opportunity to let people know my source of strength. I won't tell you, but at the end of the program, most programs, they look at you differently. You haven't said you're a Christian, you haven't said anything, but you know, the communication with you suggests that they know who you are. And for me, that becomes more fulfilling. In fact, it's the greatest compliment that people would know without saying it, that you must be a Christian. For me, that's just the greatest compliment you can have. So there are other things, obviously, even the work of God. I've had some plans that haven't worked out the way I would have said, okay, this is the way. But God would direct me to what he wants me to do. So what I've learned to do is just to submit to his will. I pray. This is, Lord, let your will be done. And sometimes you can read it in a particular way, but it means it another way. But whichever way, Lord, I submit. And what is, I've started praying the prayer, Lord, today I submit to your will. Direct me, Holy Spirit. Let me do what to glorify your name and expand the kingdom. Father, I submit. My life has changed. And that is why at the airport, at petrol station, and various places, I speak about Christ. And it just comes, you know, someone at the airport carrying my luggage and all that, and, you know, and something came up and we started speaking and, you know, he came back to, you know, Christ. I went on a corporate call and someone that was there, you know, said, you know, said something about he's thirsty and, you know, can someone give me a drink? And I said, see, you know, there's a drink that you can drink that you'll never be thirsty again.
0: Of course,
1: everybody looked at me. And I know we had a conversation, cut a long story short, 30 minutes later, six people were gathered in the place and were praying. Another organization, a top executive, glass windows, glass demarcation, everybody could see him. You know, after a presentation, let me see you in my office, blah, blah, blah. Went to his office, cut a long story short. Before we knew it, he said, can you pray for me? And he knelt in his office. So where do you want to start from? Where do you want to start from? It could only have been God that has done this and is there for us to use us to glorify his name. So that's, I can go on and on and on. Let me just stop there.
0: No, that's so good. So in terms of your own family now, because we've talked about your growing up,
1: yes.
0: You have a wife and three children.
1: Yes.
0: So
1: four actually.
0: Oh yeah, you said four, that's right.
1: My son, married to my daughter.
0: Okay, of course. That's your son-in-law.
1: Son-in-law, yes.
0: Yeah. Not love, but love.
1: Yes, I know. That's what I'm saying, son-in-law. Yes. I'm agreeing with you.
0: So yes. How was upbringing for them and how have you been able to shape their growing up from your own experience? I'm asking about this so that other parents out there that are bringing up their children can sort of learn from your example and your own experience.
1: Well, I must say that each one of them probably been in a better position to interpret what I've done or I've not done. But one thing that is very certain is that the feedback I get about each one of them, of course, sometimes the parent will be the last person to know anything. But, you know, from most unexpected sources, I believe they have been fantastic children in terms of behavior, in terms of the way they relate to people, in terms of respect, in terms of closeness to God, in terms of, you know, just their, you know, mannerisms, everything, mannerisms. And, you know, yes, of course, at some point you would have challenges, we have disagreements, yes. But by and large, they are wonderful children. And myself and my wife, we count ourselves fortunate to have these wonderful children.
0: Excellent.
1: Yes. So we can just give thanks to God. In terms of what have we done specifically, you know, first thing you do, I believe, is to introduce them to God mm-hmm. early, to pray, as a family to, you know, come for. I encourage them to go to church, you know, since they were young. They had the same experience I had.
0: Yeah.
1: You know, to expose them to various aspects of the world. And of course, considering their generation, not to also assume that what happened to me, I can do the same thing to my children. No. No, you can't tell them to carry anything and follow you. I mean, you know, it might not necessarily work that way. So you just, you know, gradually take them along to church, explain things to them as it comes out, and let them also see in your behavior that you are not, you know, you're preaching what you're doing.
0: You're walking the talk.
1: You're walking the talk. So when they see you, I hope I'm good at that. You know, we speak something about not bullying, and I'm bullying. If I'm bullying their mother, then they can say, "Ah, daddy, you know." I hope my wife will also be able to attest to this and say, "Well, even you haven't bullied me. You've given me freedom. You've shown love. You've encouraged me. You've inspired me." You want to see all of this. You said, "Okay, okay," because you know, domestic violence and domestic oppression, are they afraid of me? I don't think so. Do they respect me? I hope so. I believe so. Do they fear God? I believe so. Are they responsible children in school and all that? I believe so. Do they influence their friends positively? I believe so. So, I mean, you see some of these things and you get feedback, you know, in various sources. So, yes, sorry, I can go on and on, but you know, let me just stop there.
0: No, thank you so much. Because, I mean, what this sort of shows that you've obviously been a good role model, and that matters a lot. Now, before we end this chat, what advice would you give out there to people that won't probably see good role models to follow, in the sense that I'm talking about the next generation that are influenced by so many other things they watch online and offline and other things. What kind of advice will you give to them in their own life journey?
1: Okay. What I would say essentially is, when you use the word role model, there's only one role model that you can have, and that's Jesus. And that's just, I'm not saying it based on just some religious being a religious fanatic or anything of that sort. I'm saying it as a business person. The leadership principles of Jesus. Just focus on him. He should be the role model. However, Jesus is a role model to people, so many other people, who have principles and traits that can guide you. I hope I'm communicating.
0: Oh, go ahead.
1: Yeah. The principles, the best of us can be described as credible. We use the word integrity sometimes flippantly. Integrity. Oh, yeah, I'm a man of integrity. Integrity is a serious word. Integrity means what you say, what you do, and what you believe. There's a nexus. I can tell you, like the Bible says, our righteousness is like filthy rags.
0: Yeah.
1: So, you're not using a man and a woman as a role model? No. However, you can see a good man with good principles, who is credible. Yes, is. I'm not sure we can say high level of integrity, but not total integrity. Yeah, because it's Jesus that completes that picture for all of us. It's a garment, it's his own righteousness that makes me to even be speaking like this today. His own righteousness. So even as a person, I would say, don't follow me. Follow Christ. But you can see something you can learn from me, because every single one of us should continue to learn every single day. So because you see me physically, it's easier for you to learn. I agree. So I can encourage you. I can motivate you. I can, you know, I can give you hope. But I'm just a surrogate. I'm just, you know, I've just pointed to the ultimate role model. So when people say I'm a role model, okay, what you're saying, or you're my role model, what you're just saying essentially is there are certain things about you that I like. So you can like a part of me, which is actually role modeling for you. Oh, Femi is someone that is listens very well. Okay, so I want to be able to listen as well as he listens. Oh yeah, okay, possibly he does it very well, above the average, above the best that you've seen. But are you even certain that he cannot have a higher level of listening? Even Femi himself knows that he's growing even in that strength.
0: There's always more.
1: There's always more, and that's why I spoke about the sanctification. Because there's always more for us to do in life.
0: Mm.
1: We're a learning organization, and that's what we should be. So if you have Jesus as the ultimate role model, you now have people, credible people, not necessarily integrity, credible by human standards. They're credible. Yes, you can follow the examples. I mean, learn from their principles, learn from some of the things they've done, and then read the Word. And study what God wants you to be. And ask for the Holy Spirit to help you to become the best you can ever be. And to know that becoming the best you can ever be is not a destination. It is actually a situation where you're continuously and every single day asking God for the Holy Spirit to renew you. So you can be transformed by the renewing of your mind. So you can become that which is good and perfect. You can be the perfect will of God. That is a message I would leave. Focus on Christ. Just focus on Him.
0: Thank you so much. No, Ashi, that's so good, so good. It's been so wonderful having you on this chat. And I'm sure our listeners out there will have learned so much from some of the nuggets you've dropped and from your own life story as well. I'm sure they'll know that everything has to follow God's, at Jesus' example. And what they'll know is that, just like you said, whatever the circumstances, in all things, the Bible says we should give thanks in all circumstances. But this is God's will for us.
1: Absolutely.
0: Jesus. So we'll end up the chat here. It's been so wonderful having Mr. Shea Wright as my guest on FB Chats on the Lapis LM Radio. So I'm Shea. Now that you've been introduced to Lapis Radio. I hope you tune in or log into our radio now and then.
1: Okay.
0: To listen
1: I
0: to
1: will.
0: Some of these, some of our programs. There's a lot of teaching, a lot of worship. We have reflections, and we have chats with wonderful people like you on a weekly basis. So thank you so much for coming.
1: Thank you. Femi, thank you very much. I must say, it's been a great privilege. It's always a privilege to have a platform where you can exchange words with those whose intention is to expand the word of God to other people who may not be aware of it. So I'll just encourage you to keep going, and God will bless your initiatives beyond your wildest expectations, in Jesus' name.
0: Thank you so much, Shea. God bless you too. Have a wonderful week. God bless you.
1: You too. God bless you.
0: Thank you.
1: Bye. Bye.

DJ West. Ai, sabagado, espalhado, moleque.

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Pastor, you know, Abuja looks like London.

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1: It's trendy. DJ Waste.
2: My guest for the week on FB Chats on the Lapis LM Radio is Mr. Sonny Iroche. Sonny, you are welcome. It's so lovely to have you as my guests for this week.
3: Thank you very much, Pastor Femi. It's a pleasure to be your guest.
2: Thank you so much. Now, I'll just give our listeners a quick introduction. And please, I'll ask you to sort of fill in the gaps if I've missed anything, because, of course, I've just got the introduction from, of course, you are a well-known man, so we'll find a lot of things about you. So, Mr. Sonny Iroche holds a Bachelor of Science degree from the University of Nigeria, Nsukka, and an MBA from the Roosevelt University, Chicago, Illinois. Sonny Iroche is a Lagos and Abuja-based seasoned financial and infrastructure consultant with many years' experience and expertise in banking and finance, negotiation, business planning, procurement, strategic planning, business development, sales and marketing for commercial, corporate, and investment banking. He consults for the private and public sectors in Nigeria, South Africa, and a number of sub-Saharan African countries. He was the executive director of finance and accounts for a four-year tenure of the Transmission Company of Nigeria, TCN, having been appointed from the private sector by the federal government of Nigeria in 2013, which he successfully completed in 2017. Sonny Iroche serves on various boards in banking, education, and infrastructure development, in roads construction, maintenance, and the electricity power sector. He served on the governing board of the Federal Roads Maintenance Agency, FEMA, and currently serves as chairman of Strategic Alliance Promotion Company, SAPC, a private sector investment promotion company that conducts due diligence amongst other business facilitation activities for prospective foreign investors and potential Nigerian partners. He is also on the board of United Capital PLC Group, a quoted company on the Nigerian Stock Exchange, and Premier Academy Abuja, a privately owned co-ed secondary school. So I hope that does some justice to who you are, Mr. Iroche.
3: When you were reading out my what you know about me, I wonder who you were talking about. Little me. I was like, who is this Mr. Iroche? Who is he? Where has he been? Thank you very much. That's as much as you can find out. Of course, I'm happily married to a lovely lady, and we have three boys, Martin Luther, Nambi, and Oluwafemi.
2: Okay. That is very interesting. Martin Luther.
3: Yes. Nambi.
2: And Oluwafemi. That's a very interesting combination. Martin Luther is from outside Nigeria. Nnamdi is from eastern Nigeria. And Oluwafemi is from the west of Nigeria. So how did that come about?
3: Well, Dr. Martin Luther King Jr., when he led the march on Selma, became the spiritual conscience of America. And that resonated to me, and I'm a follower of Dr. King. So I named my first son after him. Then Nnamdi, in our culture, means my father lives. That is, my heavenly father lives, and to a large extent, my earthly father lives. Nnamdi. Of course, you know of Dr. Nnamdi Azikiwe.
2: Of course.
3: Oluwafemi, my wife is Yoruba, and I try to liken it to mean Oluwafemi and Obafemi, the same thing. Admire Obafemi Awolo just as much as admire Nnamdi Azikiwe. Those who make us stand today as Nigerians to be independent and to be proud. Different philosophies, great men. So you see, when you associate with greatness and when you name names after great people, you pray to the good Lord that the goodness and mercy of the Lord shall be upon your children and upon such names. That is why once in my church, I had the honor of preaching about the names of Jesus Christ. You know, you talk about Alpha, Omega, you talk about the I am that I am. You know what? Names are very, very important in humanity.
2: This is so interesting. Now, you know, I started from your Bachelor's of Science degree. And, yes. I'm sure that it must have been, your upbringing must have been interesting. It didn't start with Bachelor of Science. So tell us a little bit more about your upbringing in the Iroche family. How was the family setting?
3: My father hailed from Umuahia in Abia State. And in 1943, he came over to Lagos in the proverbial search for the Golden Fleece. And my mother came from Sierra Leone with her father to work for the colonial government, specifically the West African Frontier Force, which gave birth to most of the armies of the West African countries, Nigerian Army, Sierra Leonean Army. My mother was Sierra Leonean. And so a very large extent, we lived with my grandmother, whom we all called Abba. At an early age, my parents went to Liverpool, to the UK, for further studies. I think I was about 3 years old. They left us with my grandmother to look after as a last child. I have four other siblings, a boy and three ladies in between. And we grew up not forgetting our roots as Igbo people, but growing up in Yaba, where we grew up, it was more or less like a Sierra Leonean quarters. And we didn't know where anybody came from. Nobody cared whether you were Igbo, Yoruba, Hausa. We just knew that we were human beings and we were Lagosians. And of course, we had no choice but to go to church every Sunday. We were raised in All Saints Church, Montgomery, in Yaba, right from my mother's father, Mr. Spencer. He was close to the church, and there was a whole lot of Sierra Leoneans around there. We had the Moors, who are related to me, that the Savage, the Fowlers, the Okoya Thomas, and Anticate. We grew up with also our Igbo uncles and aunties who were always around us, in and out. And my mother was a people's person. She gathered the family together. By the nature of my father's job, who was a seaman, a sailor, they were the pioneer staff of the Nigerian National Shipping Line, NNSL. So he had to travel a lot. He studied in Liverpool with my mother. They both studied in Liverpool College of Technology. They came back home in 1963. We all went to Ladilac Primary School in Yaba, directly opposite our house, actually, on Akumi. And it was on Akumi Street that the Four Square Church started. We were 61 Akumi Street, and I think Four Square was at number 20 or 25. So wow. Well, my parents became Foursquarians, and we continued with the Anglican faith. Fast forward, then the war started. When the Civil War started in 67, we had to go back to the East. For 3 years, we were in the East. We moved from Lagos. We had to sail with one of the ships of Nigerian National Shipping Line, which was called MV Amadu Bello. It took us 3 days to sail from Lagos to Port Harcourt. And we were excited to go to the East because, I mean, we knew we were Igbo, but we never felt that Igbo-ness. You know, our first language was English. The second language was Creole, Sierra Leone language. And our third language was Yoruba. We went to the East and very excited. In fact, for the first time in my life, I saw a vulture in Port Harcourt, you know. And I spent the whole day looking at the vultures perched on this tree in Port Harcourt GRA. As fate will have it, just before Port Harcourt fell to the Nigerian Army forces, we just moved to Umuahia, my hometown. My father just said, look, let's move to Umuahia. From there, we moved from Umuahia to Angara. From Angara, as the cities fall, you move. Then we moved to Olu, a village called Oporo in Olu, where the war ended. And came back, reunited with our friends. We had very strong Lagos families. Chief Bayo Kende assisted in settling the family, the Akinshetes, the Balogos, the Kadosos. And good friends in Lagos helped rehabilitate us. My older brother, Ayo, I was rehabilitated in St. Gregory's College, Lagos. I didn't want to be a part of Greg's or King's College, to be honest with you. I wanted to continue in that war enclave of Biafra. So I elected to go to Government College Umuahia because I read Things Fall Apart during the war. And the book Things Fall Apart, you know, was authored by Chinua Achebe.
2: Of course.
3: Who was old boy of Government College Umuahia. And that really endowed me to choosing Government College Umuahia as my first choice of secondary school. And Vincent Tike wrote a book. I think it's called The Potter's Wheel. And The Potter's Wheel referred in a chapter, The Potter's Wheel was describing intelligent students. And he said it reminded him of those very bright and most intelligent African students in Government College Umuahia. I said, wow, I want to be counted as one of those most intelligent Africans in Government College Umuahia. And to be honest with you, as God would have it, in 1974, when we took school certificate, we got into Government College Umuahia immediately after the war. The war ended January 15, 1970. School started in the East in March 1970. We got into Government College Umuahia, March, I think, 9th of March 1970. And in 74, when we took school, said, bam, voila. We were reported to have scored the best result in West African school certificate. Several grade one, several grade six. Nobody asked you whether you passed school cert or not. The question they will ask you was, what grade did you make? I mean, so...
2: So good.
3: That's it about secondary school life. And but we grew up in the church and the church grew up in us. Wow. And there's something I'd like to mention here. Yes. In 1958, when we're in Umuahia, some Kenyan evangelists, missionaries came to Umuahia. In fact, we're in the home of the then former premier of Eastern Region, Dr. Michael Okpara, and this Kenyans came to visit. Of course, Dr. Okpara was the economic advisor to Odumegwu Ojukwu in Biafra. And they came to preach. You know, he said, we all said, oh, we are Christians, you are Anglicans. They said, yeah, we know, but we are talking, do you know Christ? You have to be born again. Mind you, I was around, I think I was 9 or 10, I'm like, I asked the same question like Nicodemus asked. How do I get born again? I've been born already. You have to get into my cousin to be born again. But one of my sisters, Elewe Chingozi, got hold of it in 68, and she never looked back. Till today, she was the first to get encounter with Lord Jesus Christ. And those days, we used to tease her. How can you say we'll be born again? I mean, my mom and dad would say, we took you to church, so you cannot preach Christ to us. You know, but we thank God as time went on, everyone became born again in the family, and wonderful. But my sister Ngozi is still flying the flag of Jesus Christ. She lives in Newcastle with her family. She's a pastor, her husband is a pastor, and they are doing well. She retired as a professor of accounting and head of department of business administration, Sunderland University. So that's it.
2: That is such an interesting upbringing. Wow. So if I really look, you are a Lagosian to the core. And when you went to Umuahia and even Government College Umuahia, I'm assuming that even at that time, your Igbo was probably shaky.
3: Yes, a bit shaky. But you see something with languages, right? Igbos are heavy like Yorubas in parables. What we call Ilulu, what Yorubas call Owe, right? And once you get hang of some Ilus and Owes, like Yorubas will call it, like we call it Ilu, there is an Igbo song, Ilu Kandibo Jekwoku, that is parable that Igbos use in speaking. So I was very good and versatile with the different Ilus and parables that I found my way, Bravado. And being a Lagos boy also intrigued a lot of people. We had a few boys who were like me also, who were Lagos boys in Government College Umuahia. And what really mattered in Government College Umuahia, like every school of that ilk, was academia, was sports, was exemplary behavior, how you conducted yourself, and also your cleanliness, your hygiene, how neat you were. So, yes, my Igbo wasn't perfect, but you were not allowed to speak Igbo in school anyway. You
2: of were course. But I speaking remember Banacula. Those government colleges.
3: They call it vernacular. You know, so, the language was English, and I was a member of the debating society. I did well in debates. I was also a member of dramatic society. I did well in drama. So those are the things that were important. And in Government College Umuahia, we did French and Latin. And I had done a bit of French at Ladilac in primary school. So French, I was comfortable with French. I struggled a bit with Latin, but I enjoyed

0: he left Lagos because she had a base of other Trinidadians probably going to church, had the sort of safety nets. So when you went to the East, was that a challenging period for her?
1: My mother was one in a million mother of Israel. As long as the children are there to be fed, my mother adapted to every situation. In Lagos, she was with a group of her friends. They called themselves the girls. The girls were friendships that were formed in as teenagers and their 20s. And they were friends from, I think, the 1940s till they each started passing away. So in Lagos, she was a Lagosian with a very strong family and friendship ties with Abeokuta. Going to the East, she adjusted and adapted as quickly as the chameleon. My mom spoke impeccable Igbo. Of course,
0: Wow.
1: Yoruba was her language. And she spoke Efik because of the descendant of our great-grandmother who came from the Odwaya family in Cape Town in Calabar. So she spoke good Efik, she spoke good impeccable Yoruba, and she spoke Igbo. She integrated very well with the system. And during the war, in fact, she had what we call a relief center. She studied bakery and catering in the UK, like I mentioned earlier. So she had a center where she baked, and she had a restaurant called Sybarite Inn, and the restaurant flourished all through the war. So she's a worker's worker. She's a worker's wife. She was a mother in Israel. She was a strong character, strong personality, and she attracted people. She integrated my father's people to the family. A lot of the young ladies and men lived with us. And those that lived with us, honestly, have done very well. A lot of them are now in the United States, working as hard as their aunts and their wife. So she had no problem adjusting, to answer your question directly. She
0: Oh,
1: adjusted
0: that's
1: even
0: so good. That's so
1: more
0: good.
1: than my father did.
0: Now, you mentioned some Kenyan evangelists in 1968.
1: Eight years.
0: And then I guess that was just beginning of your secondary school.
1: No, there was no secondary school in Biafra from 1967 till 1970. There was no school, no
0: Oh,
1: education.
0: okay. So it was
1: It
0: after
1: just came.
0: that.
1: Yes, my form one was 1970. Form one was
0: So,
1: 1970.
0: were you a born again going into secondary school, or it was just your sister, or you just
1: How can I be born again at 13? We didn't know what, but my sister was born. She is 4 years older than me. So in 1968, when I was 11, that means she was 15. Yeah, she got born again at
0: Correct.
1: 15. And no. I didn't. Well, in secondary school, incidentally, in colleges, you have someone you serve, like your master, your role.
0: Yes.
1: And my role model happened to be the president of Scripture Union, SU, in my house, Simpson House in Government College, Umuahia. A gentleman called Chikezie Okike. He was an all-rounder. He was intelligent. He was a sportsman. He was very well behaved. And he was house captain, house prefect. To be a house prefect or house captain was like being a minister. You were like a lord of the manor. He was house captain, and he was the president of the Scripture Union. I think he was in Lower Six then, and I was assigned to serve him. But you see, I was a spoiled, no, not too spoiled brat, but I couldn't even look after myself. Not talk about looking after a senior that you make sure his beds are clean and things like that. Instead, he was the one looking after me. So it was during one of these Scripture Union outings, that he met my sister, who was also a member of Scripture Union in Queen's School, Enugu. So one thing led to another, and they got married, actually.
0: Wow.
1: They've been married for 41 years now.

0: four kids and about, I think, six grandchildren. They all live in Newcastle, doing well, glory of the Lord. And she's also very, very involved in the Christian community in Newcastle and Sunderland area.
1: So what impact did that make in your life?
0: That is it. 1968, no impact really. But okay, serving my brother-in-law then, of course, I became a member of SU. I enjoyed the choruses. I enjoyed the songs. They were the old time religion. You know, the old time.
1: Was
0: religion.
1: was that in the university or later part of?
0: No, in secondary school.
1: Okay.
0: I had no choice because my oga was the president of a student union, SU.
1: Yeah.
0: So what endeared me to SU was, okay, the songs. We are able to go up and take the country, to possess the land from Zion to the sea. Though the giant may be on our way to hinder, God will surely give us victory, victory. I love songs. So that was the first thing that captured me. Whatever captures you to Christ. So, you know, you backslide, went to university.
1: Of course.
0: A young man, I gone to university, 16, going on to 17. Getting freedom first. I joined all kinds of clubs. I was playing soccer. I was playing cricket. I thought university was all fun. Partying. Until I graduated. You know, my sister will always say to me, Sonny, this is not life, you know. You are more than who you are. You know, you are bigger than what you should be. Family started, then my elder sister got born again. My mother got drawn into it. Four Square Church, my father went to Four Square Church. And I guess I had no choice. I had to be arrested by the Holy Spirit. You know? He makes all things beautiful in his time.
1: Amen.
0: That's it. And ever since then, I haven't looked back. And
1: so when you say you haven't looked back, would you see a marked difference in before and after?
0: And well, now there's certainly a marked difference. You find satisfaction, you find peace, and you enjoy grace. And when things happen to you, you know they will not happen without a purpose. You know that your father is there. He will say, don't worry, I am here for you, even till the end of times. That's what we call the blessed assurance. A marked difference.
1: Now you after that, after you studied and graduated, your BSc was in what, by the way? Some engineering?
0: Zoology.
1: Oh, it was in zoology. And then yes. what from zoology to banking? How did that happen?
0: Not immediately. After I graduated, I served the NYSC, National Youth Service Corps, in Baptist Academy, Lagos.
1: Yes.
0: And sat for the recruitment examination into the 7th Nigerian Army Education Corps exam, which I passed. Then we went for the interview in Jos. I think the chairman was General Dogon Yaro. And on the panel was they had lots of General Nasarawa, Okogu. Then I went to NDA as a teacher. We were to start our training of 7 DSSC, that's the Nigerian Direct Short Service. All of a sudden, they said we couldn't commence our training because NDA was going to train some Zimbabwean officers, and they did not want to mix our set with the Zimbabwean cadets to be trained. So the training of the Zimbabweans took 2 years. Meanwhile, I remained an academic instructor in NDA. But by the time they had finished training the Zimbabweans, we had lost time, some form of seniority, and I got to know the culture in the army. I was interested in getting a regular combatant commission, which would make me a regular combatant. But since I had sat and I was admitted to do the DSSC, I didn't think it was. I was no longer interested in pursuing a career in the army on the DSSC basis. I struggled to see if I could get a regular commission, but it wasn't possible. If you wanted a regular commission, regular service commission, you had to go through NDA with a school certificate and be commissioned as a second lieutenant, whereas for the DSSC, you'd be commissioned a full lieutenant. But I didn't want to have any of that, so I left. And fortunately, after some months, I got employed in banking, specifically International Merchant Bank, that was then on Awolowo Road in 1982. I remember I was interviewed by the managing director, now His Royal Highness Ebitimi Banigo, and he looked at my CV. He said, young man, from zoology to NDA, now you want to be a banker? He laughed. I said, sir, have you looked at my CV very well? He said, yeah, I've looked at it very well. I said, look properly, sir. He said, well, you want to come and call a Jumaya? I said, yes, I want to come and call a Jumaya. And I was very audacious then. I said, and I made a great one. He said, yeah, I can see that. I said, sir, may I ask you which college did you attend? He said, he went to King's that. He said, most members of my family, incidentally, went to Government College of Umuahia. This was Mr. Banigo speaking. And that is referring to himself, I went to King's College. And what came out of my mouth was, you must be the black sheep of the family. You didn't go to Government College of Umuahia. You know, I said, boy, take it, boy. Yeah. So we started this old boy discussion, you know, this healthy rivalry about King's College. And for him, I've been a KC OB, who is from River State and knows the impact Government College Umuahia had on the entire Eastern region and the Cameroons at that time. Because the premier of the Cameroons was a Government College Umuahia old boy, Achebe, Christopher Okibo, a great number of poets went to Government College. Ken Saro-Wiwa, who was from River State, was also an Umuahia. So he knew what Umuahia was under. And I said to him, I said, you see, apart from the professions, law, engineering, medicine, like any other humanity like banking and such courses, all you need is actually above average intelligence to do well. And I said, Mr. Banigo, I assure you, I think I'll do well as a banker. He gave me the privilege, the opportunity, and I don't think I did badly in banking anyway. So that's it. That during my banking career, I found out that those who progressed and who did well mainly had masters in business administration, MBA, from American universities, from the top universities in America. Banigo himself had gone to Harvard. We had Mr. Lagundoye, who went to MIT. We had Dapo Desoya, I can't remember. We had great people. We had people like Jimovia, we had Anol Ekbe, we had great people. My wife, of course, Susan also, she went to Queen's College Lagos and we met in IMB. And so we decided to go and do our MBA in America, came back and didn't go back to IMB, continued with some other banks, and that's it.
1: So, for those of you just joining us on FB Chat, my guest for the week is Mr. Sonny Iroche. And we've been talking about his upbringing, how he moved from Lagos to the war in the East. And we've been talking about how his career moved from being a zoologist to the military and then as a banker. So, Sonny, thank you so much for that very interesting background that you've given.
0: You're welcome, sir.
1: Now, so you now finished MBA and you continued in the banking profession.
0: Yes, I did. Sure, I did.
1: So how has that been? And it will be, how was your banking career? Because you said you didn't do too badly in banking. So how was that? And I remember that at this time, you were already sort of, you had so many people in SU, you were in SU as well. So I could say you were a Christian. Was that difficult working in a bank as a Christian?
0: No. Yes and no, but more emphasis on the no. It didn't have any difference at all. You find out that the banking in our day, when we were bankers, you'll have a few bad eggs. But if you stay on the straight and narrow, some might look at you as an ode, as a mugu, as an olodo. But at the end of the day, what is important is how you turn out, your conscience, and the kind of life you want to pass on to your children. And we as pilgrims here, when we go, the hymn at funerals that I love a lot is only remembered by what we have done. Only remembered by what we have done. A lot of people in our time that were involved in sharp practices never went beyond the ordinary, never went beyond fast money. Some of them blew the money. Some of them did well. It's not in my place to judge. But for me, I kept, when I got a job in the bank, my dear mother knelt down and said, "My son, you are an ambassador of Iroche family. Do not follow them to cook the books. Please, my dear son." And I knew who I was. It is, for me, it is not about money. It is the legacy you leave. When you look at the great men that I admire, that we admire, starting from our Lord Jesus Christ, it wasn't money. He said, "Give money, go to Caesar and pay your taxes to Caesar. Give to Caesar that which is Caesar." It's not about money. He said the Son of Man has nowhere to put his head, which means he had no mansion. But great people came to him and he did great exploits. Now on the earthly side, Martin Luther, Dr. King was a man, Ebenezer Baptist Church in Atlanta. My father lives. My father who owns everything. So why don't you live your life whereby if anyone knocks on your door, you open the door, not to hide that, have they come? It wasn't all rosy. It wasn't all rosy because I had a finance house that went the way of other finance houses that collapsed in those days when there was a systemic failure in the system, mortgage bank specifically. And I was able to rise from the ashes. I did not run away. We did stay behind and settle all the debtors that we could settle. And before the bank collapsed, I had to leave the bank because I had lieutenants who had staff. I was appointed economic advisor by the military governor of Abia State at the time, Commodore Atemi Ejo, who was a friend and a colleague in NDA, to be his economic advisor. That was my first stint with government. This was in 1994. So from there, I served from 1994 to 1998. And I served two governors, Commodore Ejo and Colonel Moses Fasoya. Colonel Moses Fasoya was a born again Christian. He was a great governor. We got on very well. He was an Ibadan man. So I had to resign to contest the governorship of Abia State at the primaries against Oji Kalu. Well, the result they called was that I lost to Oji Kalu. I'll not behave like Trump because I did not lose. So I considered that I lost. Whatever happened, it would sound like a bad loser. So I got involved in PDP at a point in time when the national chairmanship of PDP was zoned to the southeast. I contested for it again, lost to Ogbulafo. Politics has its own but we'll get there someday.
1: Yes, it's been very interesting how you've woven through your career. Like we said, started with a zoology teacher, went to military, became a banker, worked for companies, then went private, went into politics,
0: then
1: you went into the public sector.
0: Yes.
1: So it's like you've seen it all. So
0: I don't think I've seen it all. There's still plenty to see. There's still plenty.
1: Okay, you've seen a lot. Let me modify that. You've seen a lot. So which sector did you find most challenging?
0: The power sector.
1: As a Christian. Okay, the power sector. Yes. Did you go there as you were there? You went there as a government appointee, wasn't it?
0: Yes, I was appointed in 2013 by President Goodluck Jonathan as executive director in charge of finance and accounts. And transmission company, TCN, is the only company of the old PHCN that was not privatized. In 2006, the old PHCN used to be what we call a vertically integrated power company. That is, they generated, they transmitted, and they distributed. Look at old NEPA as your big generator. In your big generator, you have the fan and the turbine that generates electricity. Then you have your armored cable that draws power from the generator to your distribution box. That is the job of the transmission. Then your distribution box that takes power into your home. So you have in Nigeria six generation companies called GenCos. You have Kainji, Jeba, Egbe, and so on. Okay? Those are the traditional GenCos. So when they generate power, it is the job of transmission company, TCN, some call it TCN, some call it Transco, to evacuate the power that is generated from the GenCos. move it along. You see the high tension lines, all those high tension lines, really high. And you step them down. When you step them down in substation, like you have a Lagmore, Aja, you step them down at the 330 MV or 132, whatever it is, you step down and you supply to the discos. So the company I worked for is the only one still owned by the federal government of Nigeria. So we now supply power to the 11 distribution companies called discos. In Lagos State, for instance, you have Eco Disco.
1: Yeah.
0: You have Eka Disco.
1: Yeah.
0: Then you also have in Midwest, in Bende, Delta, Edo State, you have Benin Disco. Then you have Port Harcourt Disco. You have Enugu Disco. You have,
1: Ibadan just, Disco.
0: You have Ibadan Disco. So you have 11 discos. So the company I worked for was the one that supplied power to all these discos. So what Eco Disco is to those of us in VI, Ikoyi, and Lekki is what the transmission company is to the distribution companies. You get what I'm saying?
1: Yeah.
0: So when they disconnect your light for not paying your bills, by law, we are supposed to disconnect the discos for not paying us. So we are the wholesale people, yes. The challenge was enormous. I would not lie to you, but in every system also you get to see the born again Christians and you see good Muslims also, and you find out that in fact I found some Muslims that were good at their work, and it was quite challenging because the structures were not really there. You know, when I got there, it was a team that I had to put together. There are a lot of good people there that were ready to work, and I identified them, worked with the good ones, and you'll always have passengers. Like my old boss used to say in Century Merchant Bank, Dr. Ebon, he said, you see the big boy, 747, only maybe 7 people are working. The captain, the first officer, then the air hostesses. You know, the rest of you are passengers, you are sleeping. So be one of the 7 people working in Boeing 747 and keep the plane flying. So you meet all kinds of temptations and you just walk through it. You know who you are. Because in government, you have to be careful. 5, 10, 15 years after you've worked in government, you can be called to account for what you've done. What I did, I got appointed, I saw that the books of the company had never been audited since it was unbundled in 2006. I ensured that we went through the Procurement Act to procure a leading audit company of international reputation. We got PwC to audit the account from 2006 to 2017. It was an odious task. Say, you know, but we did it. We did it, and
1: so what kept you going in all these challenges?
0: When you build your house on a solid rock, the wind might blow, the storm may sweep, but I'm going to hold on to God's unchanging hands. You know, there's a hymn, hold to God's unchanging hands.
1: Yeah.
0: Build your hope on things eternal. When your journey is completed, stay hold on to him. So that's once you know where your anchor is, once you know who you are, that's what's important. You know, so I quickly identify what's important in everywhere I work. And I have a philosophy that if you meet any man or any woman in the course of your interaction, do not let him leave you feeling less of a person or little. Make your point clearly and let them see Christ in you. You are the written word. moving in living cell. You know, salvation did not come by the written word, but it came by the death of Christ on Calvary. It's you are the Bible. You are the living. They should see you and know who you are. That's the Christ and the Bible-centered way of life.
1: Okay, and then so coming further on, you have a wonderful family like you said, Martin Luther, Nnamdi, and Oluwafemi. So, what has been the philosophy in bringing your children up, coming from your own background, from the First Square Church to everything you've done, to SU, to so how have you used that to sort of shape your family, knowing fully well that, of course, you were naming them on people who have got good legacies in this world?
0: Give me the old-time religion. Give me the old-time religion. Give me the old-time religion. It's good enough for me. You see, we're not talking about religiosity now. We're talking about Christianity, right?
1: Absolutely.
0: But when you have really gone through failures, through all the changing scenes of life, when you've seen it, you want to make sure that your children don't make avoidable mistakes. You bring them up in the knowledge, the fear, and the truth of living Christ.
1: Mm.
0: You teach them the golden rule. You teach them to read the Bible and pray every day. And at the formative years, every child wants to grow. Every child wants to grow. And when you sing this song for them, read your Bible every day if you want to grow. And they believe it literally in their young innocence. And they want to grow. They want to be as tall as daddy, you know, fine. So read your Bible. And as they mature, they understand that the growth is not biological or physical growth, but their spiritual growth.
1: So good.
0: And the greatest upbringing is leadership by example. And I brought them up in the culture of books. My last son, Femi, when this presidential Ruhala was trending in America, I forwarded a book. He said, that book was his favorite book for a long time. This is a book on all American presidents from George Washington to Thomas Jefferson to John Adams, all the American presidents, all the way to John Walker Bush Jr. You know, their characters, those who were Christians, those who came from church. And you know, the American Constitution was built on Christ. You know, in Christ, it was their currency. So it made meaning to all of them. You know, when family saw the photo, they said, oh, man, this was our book. You know, you read about great men, about what made them great, about character. And we knew all their friends. Our home was open to them. And their friends picked up some things from home. Little things as when you are in our house, so you cannot touch the wall, daddy will flog you. You can't touch the wall. So you can't make noise, or you can't bang the door and things like that. You have to be courteous. If an elder is coming, you give will and pass first. You say your thank yous, you say your pleases and things like that. So it wasn't easy. The combination of mom and dad. Mom is quite strict, a strict Christian also. We brought them up in church. When we came back from the States, we went to the Baptist church and Baptist Ikoyi, and some friends say, oh, that's Victoria Fellowship Church. It's a lay-led church. It's a lay-led church. And we take turns to preach. We invite people from outside to preach. And we studied the Bible seriously. And the Sunday school, children's Sunday school was very strong. And the adults. So when we were raising kids, that was very important to us. So they were part of the Sunday school, and it shaped their lives, and they build on character. We pray for them, and they pray for themselves. We uphold them with prayer, not by our might, but it's by the grace of God that they turned out disciplined and gainfully employed and productive wherever they are.
1: So are you still a member of the Victoria Fellowship Church?
0: Yes, we are.
1: Do you play any particular role there in terms of what do you do to sort of expand God's kingdom? Is there any particular role you are playing of leadership?
0: We have a very strong men's fellowship, and we also, I have not joined the choir despite my loving to sing, but because I travel a lot, I was in Abuja for 5-6 years, and choir practice is always on Fridays, you know, so I couldn't do that. And my stay in Abuja distorted my Victoria Fellowship, but I identified a church in Abuja, you know, this throne room. We used to worship in a Hilton Hotel. When I got appointed, I stayed in Hilton, and so I really didn't have any role, because I became like a moving ambassador. But we have a lot of evangelism that
1: so
0: we
1: that
0: support.
1: Was you are with was Pastor Tunde there then? Benjamin's Land.
0: Yes.
1: Okay.
0: Yeah, with his wife.
1: Dayo.
0: He does a lot of emceeing and yes. Yes.
1: Excellent. So, you know, thus we'll be bringing the chat to a close. I will be landing this. But what can you, if you look back, because you've spanned through lots of things, and even though we all agree that you haven't seen it all, but are there things that you look back and you can attribute that it's only God that could have taken you through this? Or there are some goodness that you've seen in your life that you know that if not for God, that wouldn't have happened. Is there anything you want to share?
0: So many things. Count your blessings, name them one by one, and it will surprise you what the Lord has done. I am a miracle child. In February of 2019, I had to go for a meeting in South Africa. We left home on the 27th. My wife was heading to London. She had a board meeting in London. I had a board meeting in South Africa. The same car. Entered British Airways. She flew British Airways. I flew South African Airways. As I arrived South Africa, I was feeling pain along my arms, both arms, and we landed. My steps were slow. I'm cutting this story very short.
1: Yeah.
0: Called my friend, who's a doctor. He said, look, come in, Sonny. I said, no, I'll be okay. He said, the pain became excruciating. Around 10, I called him. I said, look, I'm coming. So I told them in the quarters, in the accommodation, that, look, here's my wife's telephone number. Here's my doctor's telephone number. I'm going to see my doctor. And I now called the managing director of a company I chair in South Africa. I said, look, this is my wife's number. She's in London. This is her London number. I'm going to see the doctor. She said, Chairman, if you get to the hospital, please call me. I'll come and join you. I said, no need. So, well, I got there. The doctor did a heart-specific test. It turned out that I had to see a cardiologist, that I was having some discomfort in my heart. Suddenly, I did an angiogram to check my heart. I had some blockages, and then my wife called, Sonny, you're in the hospital. I said, who told you I'm in the hospital? She said, look, it's not relevant who told me, but you can't be going into a hospital to have a check your heart, and you don't want me to know. So she abandoned her meeting. Before I knew it, my wife was in South Africa. I went in for an operation, a bypass, and I was called a miracle man. Everything that went wrong. But it was God. I gave my testimony in church, and there are lots of doctors in my church who said, well, you lost us on the medical side. Everything that happened was a miracle. It was a joint testimony between my wife and I, because for a greater part of my stay in hospital, for what ordinarily should have taken 7 days, I spent like a month and 2 weeks. That's about 6 weeks in the hospital, for what would have taken 7 days normally. And most times I was out, I was resuscitated about thrice, you know, the machine my name there was Miracle Man. My name was Miracle Man. I was in a different world. I mean, I might share my testimony with you any day in your church, no problem. I mean, I'm not one of those. It was God's doing. And when my wife and I went back to say thank you and bye-bye to the doctors and nurses in the hospital, because I had to stay one extra month in South Africa for post-ops follow-up. And the number of nurses that came out from every nook and corner of the hospital was like, I don't know this one. You won't know us, Miracle Man. They said, we gave up on you. You know, the doctor kept saying, shock him. This guy is not... It's not gone. He can't go, you know. Like, we've seen this kind of thing before. Now, why is this man roasting this guy, you know? And everything went well. And I thank God. It was God. Nothing else. The doctor said, we don't know how it happened. And during COVID, I made friends with some of the doctors. I'm still in touch with them. And one of them called me. They said, Mr. Arocha, you know, we're discussing today, you know, we've lost a lot of COVID patients, and we're discussing the patients. You know, we discuss patients amongst ourselves who we don't think will make it, you know. And you are one of those.
1: Wow.
0: They have money, so let's keep him on life support. I was on life support, you know. But yeah, God did it. Yes, I was ICU for
1: ICU. Yeah. ICU. Wow. That is such an amazing story.
0: I could not walk. They did what they call a tracheotomy, where they removed my vocal cord. I couldn't talk. I couldn't speak. I recognized everybody, because the doctors would come and say, okay, look, for this guy who was out for some time, did anything affect his brain? You know me. I said, of course, I know you're Dr. Lagbaja. Check my hand, I give them a strong handshake, and wow. So many things that I saw that were very, very vivid and clear to me. Clear, was nothing but God. And they call me Miracle Man, and I thank God for the miracle of His grace. I am strong, I do my exercise, and I'm healed. I couldn't walk, I had to learn to walk again. Being in bed for 2 months, not moving, you know, I had to learn to walk, I had to learn to write, I had to learn to use my voice again. And when they fixed my, because they removed this so that they could put in the life support machine so it doesn't break it. So when they put it back, my vocal cord, I knew the first thing I'm going to say. My wife was away, but she visited three times a day. My son had to leave work in Lagos and came to stay with her in South Africa. When I started talking, I said, well, I'm going to sit down where she comes. When she left me not talking at me for about 2 weeks, I haven't been able to speak. When she came, I said, isn't Jesus all right? Praise God. She's like, oh, you can't talk. You see the excitement. So all glory and all honor be unto God Almighty. I tell all the listeners that Jesus is real. God is real. The arm of flesh will fail you, but if it's not your time, Jesus will always hold on, will always be there for you. And if it's your time, then your journey is completed. You cannot stay one extra moment. But if your journey is not completed, our life is in God's hands. He determines the affairs of man. I'm grateful to God for keeping me alive and strong. and able to move around and move around audaciously, serving him, serving humanity. I'm very, very grateful.
1: That is such an amazing testimony. And you know, in Romans 8:28, he said that, and we know that in all things, God works for the good of those who love him, who have been called according to his purpose. So this wonderful testimony, I'm sure the Lord has a wonderful and big purpose for keeping you. And I'm sure that the Lord has even positioned you for bigger things in his kingdom. So Amen. With this, is there any kind of parting words or advice that you give to the younger generation about life generally?
0: Yes, it's important, particularly on the heels of the NSAS that shook the nation to its foundation. It's important that you anchor your life on the principles of Jesus Christ. I have a book called Jesus CEO, Jesus Chief Executive Officer. There is no other recipe. At the mention of that name, Jesus, every knee shall bow and every tongue shall confess. But the Babalawo plus Mamalawo, they will fail you. Nothing. It's only God. Like they say, if no be God, now who go dwell? So you hold on to God, trust in him. There are no cutting corners. There is no sharp way of doing it. Do not judge your book. Don't read other people's book. You read your book. Contentment is a gift from God. And my parting word for them, I hear people say, let us form a political party for youth. Fine, all well and good. But all through the history of nation building, I believe fervently that the tax of nation building is a mutual responsibility between the young and the old. The old contributing experience and maturity, and the young collaborating with audacity and diversity.
1: Amen. Oh, thank you so much, Mr. Eroche. It's been so wonderful. Thank you very much for sharing your heart with us. We thank God for your wonderful testimony and the advice to the younger generation. I'm sure they'll find it extremely useful.
0: Yes, so, and upon that also, family, before you go, young ones should look for good role models, not money. They should look for good role models, not the money bags they hear about. Just look for someone that can mentor you to grow spiritually and career-wise. It's very important. Most of our schools here, in our days, didn't have career counseling. You might look for someone, not your father, someone outside of your family that you can go to for mentoring. It is very important. Could be a church member, you know. So
1: that's so good. So, Mr. Sonny Eroche, it's been wonderful having you on FB Chat. I'm sure I'm enjoying the interview so much, and we could even easily go on for another 1 hour, but I think probably we'll leave it for another day. So it's been a pleasure having you, Mr. Sonny Eroche, on FB Chat as my guests, and I wish you all the very best.
0: Thank you very much.
1: All your further endeavors. And please give my regards to your lovely family. God bless you. Thank you so much.
0: Thank you very much. I appreciate it. God bless you too.
1: God bless you. Thank you. Bye.

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But that's why I praise him the way I do. You can lie down.

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All things are possible in the name. All things are possible in the name. Oh, the name has been given unto us. Over our families, over our jobs, over our homes. Lift up your hands and say, Jesus, Jesus.

Integrity Music presents Lift Him Up. Get ready for a celebration of praise, worship, and thanksgiving. Let's join Ron Canole as we gather together with God's people to worship the Lord.

He is a solid rock.

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We bless your name. Oh, glory to God. The Bible says in the book of Isaiah, and I know many of you probably know this scripture by heart, they that wait upon the Lord shall renew their strength. They shall mount up with wings as eagles. They shall run and not grow weary. They shall walk and not faint. Our prayer tonight, Lord, is that you teach us how to wait upon you. Teach us how to soar upon the wind of your spirit, just like the eagle glides upon the wind. 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
1: 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I'll introduce you, Oguche, and then you can fill me in

0: Olusegun Aganga.
1: That was Olusegun Aganga, and his portfolio was access to finance.
0: Mm-hmm.
1: In this role, he advised on and implemented policies, strategies, and programs that could help increase access to finance for Nigeria's teeming entrepreneurs. Along with a team of others, he was also involved in the formulation and implementation of Nigeria's most ambitious industrial revolution plan, christened the Nigeria Industrial Revolution Plan. Prior to this, he worked with Standard Chartered Bank as an associate director in their Lagos office, where he was in charge of the credit quality of a portfolio of assets worth $7 billion US. Oguche possesses a degree in banking and finance from University of Lagos and is a fellow of the Chartered Institute of Bankers, Nigeria, and an associate of the Chartered Institute of Stockbrokers, Nigeria. He is an avid writer, and he has a column in some local and international mediums, where he writes and advises on strategy, finance, entrepreneurship, and emerging markets. Oguche is a firm believer in Nigeria. He's married to his best friend, Shola, and they have two, as they say, boisterous children. So, Oguche, you are welcome to FB Chats. Is there anything I've missed in this, your comprehensive bio?
2: I nearly didn't study banking and finance. I wanted to study law when I was younger because I love to read a lot and I love to write. And for me at that time, law seemed like the best option. I also loved to watch a lot of law movies at the time. And I was fascinated with law as a profession until my elder sister at the time discouraged me. And she says, you know, lawyers, they don't make much money. That was about 92, 93. So I said, wow, if lawyers don't make much money, then I want to make money. Then I said, where will I make money? And what profession will I do to make money? And of course, what I thought about then was banking and finance. So I just filled banking and finance on my JAMB form at that time. And University of Lagos, first choice. And they picked me for banking and finance. You know, at that time, there were no mobile phones. So, and you had to send it through post office, PO box. So my admission letter was late in coming. I thought I didn't get in. I went to University of Lagos. My name wasn't on the list. I was going around until I just went to the JAMB office and, you know, I saw my letter and my name was there. So I rushed to University of Lagos, registered. And as they say, the rest is history. So I then started studying banking and finance. But when I entered university, as most young people at the time, my first time going away from home. So I was a bit carried away in my university days. I was quite studious in my secondary school and primary school days. But university, you know, I just was carried away in my year one, year two. But in year three, I started going deeper into banking and finance. And I realized that, wow, I actually really love this. So I started learning about banking history, economic policy, monetary policy, capital markets. And I was so, so fascinated with all of that. And when I graduated, I immediately started doing all my professional exams. So I started doing my professional exam in banking. And then I think I was serving in an IT company. And then my friend called me and said, you know, there's a bank that is looking for a youth corporate. Do you want to go and do their tests? They need you to come and do it tomorrow. So I went to do the test. I passed the test. And they said, wow, you're the first person that has actually got all the questions correct. That was, I think, in 2001 at the time. And when I went for the interview, the interviewer said, can you start tomorrow? I said, wow, I'm starting tomorrow. And it was an international bank. Standard Chartered Bank at the time.

0: I think they were just about 2 or 3 years in Nigeria. And I was the first staff that they converted from service to full-time staff. And as they say, the rest is history since then, since I started working in Standard Chartered Bank till when I left.
1: Thank you so much. Well, I want to, I know you've said the rest is history many times.
0: Yes.
1: And I want to delve a little bit into that history. You were talking that, you were saying that when you left home, you got into university for the first, and that was the first time of leaving home, and you were carried away.
0: Yes.
1: I just want to ask, how was growing up in the Aguda family? What was the family like? And home must have been such a nice, protective place that made you feel sort of free, some kind of freedom when you went into the university. So how was home?
0: Well my father, like a number of men his age at that time, was a very strict disciplinarian. So, of course, we couldn't go out at night, living under his roof. We couldn't go for parties. And he was an elder in church at the time. So we're very religious. Every morning we woke up to devotion, and he was a man of prayer. If you went to him and said you were sick, before he gave you drugs, you'll kneel down and he'll pray for you. So we believed so much in prayer. And I tell people that the most important name in my household then was actually Jesus. My dad was very passionate about the Bible. We learned scriptures a lot, and we did Bible study virtually every morning for as long as I can remember. So it was a very strict, disciplined home, but it was full of love. We have fond memories of me and my siblings. We had good times. We used to go out with my dad at that time to either amusement park, Ikoyi Club. So he used to take us out for quite the beach and all of that. But when we grew older, you know, and I can imagine where he was coming from, being a father myself now, very strict. We were brought up in the way of the Lord. We were brought up in the way of the Lord.
1: So what does bringing up in the way of the Lord mean? Apart from the healing ministry, the religious aspects, and the morning devotions. I'm sure those ones were very early in the morning at 6 a.m. or something like that.
0: Yes.
1: So how did that impact your Christian life?
0: Well, I think, you know, I always had a moral compass. I always had a moral compass. Even though I didn't really accept Christ as my personal Lord and Savior intentionally, when I was in secondary school, I think, you know, at that time in the early 90s, what was very strong was hellfire. If you don't accept Jesus, you go to hellfire. So I was afraid, like most young people, of going to hellfire. So I think I accepted Jesus about 2 or 3 times at that time because I was scared of hellfire. But I didn't have that relationship, you know. It was pray in the morning, pray in the afternoon, read your Bible in the morning, put your Bible under your pillow. So there was a lot of religious activity, but there was no personal relationship and asking God for direction of my life personally. So that was what growing up was about, going to church because your parents would go to church. Sometimes I'll go to church and I'll sneak away from church because either I felt it was boring, you know, reading the same scriptures, praying the same prayers. But we had to go to church. We had to read our Bibles. We had to sing the hymn book. So that sort of instilled a sort of moral compass in my head. And I used to say that even to the fact that when I was in university and when we go out sometimes, and, you know, young guys at that time, always with a bottle of beer or something, I never drank beer. I never smoked cigarettes, even when people were, because in my head, there was just something. There was, I can't explain it, but there was like a moral compass, if I will, which was instilled by my upbringing, my father, very strong moral compass, even though I didn't have that personal relationship with God at that time. So that was bringing up in the way of the Lord for me.
1: So when would you say the personal relationship with the Lord started in your life?
0: Okay, so in university, in my final years in university, so throughout my whole university, I never went to church in university. Of course, because I was in University of Lagos, so I would either come home on weekends, and when I was in church, no fellowship. It was all either I was partying, either, you know, clubbing or things like that. But at the end of my journey in university, there were two sweet ladies who used to bring some tracts to me every day with Jesus. They'll come, either cook for us, and you know, just very. They had something about them that was so sweet. They were so pure. They were so, you know, just so real.
1: What year was that?
0: This was in my final year. It was in my final year.
1: What year?
0: This was, I think, 1999 or 2000. 99 or 2000, yes.
1: Okay.
0: But then I'll keep those books. I won't read them. I won't read those books. This book I've come again. I'll smile with them. I'll keep the book. But then I was about to graduate, and they said I couldn't graduate. They couldn't find some of my courses. They couldn't find some of my scores. I didn't do the number of units. I was like, what is all of this? Where does this come? I mean, so I was in a crisis that nobody could solve. My dad couldn't solve it. My mom couldn't solve it. Professors couldn't solve it. I was sort of on my own. And I remember at that time just going to God and crying to God and started reading those things that those ladies had given me. Yeah. I started understanding that, okay, I could pray to God. I could look for miracle. I could hope in God. So that was the time that I started to develop the fondness for God. My heart began to get tender. So crisis drove me to God, if you will. But not until I graduated, when I finally graduated, that I now made the decision. And I said, God, you know, I've run my life myself from now, since I was born. This was in the year 2000. I remember going for a wedding. I took my parents to a wedding. I drove them to a wedding after I graduated. And the pastor who was preaching at the wedding, at the end of the sermon, he said, give God your life and he'll do with it more than you can ever do for yourself. And then that struck me. I thought about it and I said, wow, all this time I've been running my life by myself and I haven't really done much with it. Why don't I just give it to him? And that was when I made the decision to just give him my life.
1: Wow, that is so good. For listeners just joining, this is FB Chats, and my guest for the week is Mr. Oguchi Aguda, who is the CEO of PenCorp. Is it PenCorp?
0: PenUp.
1: CEO of PenUp. That is the Pension Funds Operator Association of Nigeria.
0: Yes.
1: So, Oguchi, thank you so much for giving us that very wonderful background of how your relationship changed with the Lord. And it was very interesting to learn that it was around your final exams, and I know that a lot of students, during exams time, they put more efforts in praying to the Lord for exams. And some of them, after they have passed, then they go back to their normal ways.
0: Yes.
1: But after this, you were so sensible to know that the difference that the Lord made. How did that sort of pan out in your career path from the time you graduated and went into NYC as Standard Chartered Bank, and you were appointed as one of the first converts from service to full-time staff. And then as your journey sort of progressed, what do you say has been the impact of God further in your career path?
0: I mean, it's been him all the way in many different ways. And, you know, when you walk with God, there's sort of a narrow path that you have to walk. And I'll explain it in this way. Because when I did give my life to Christ in the year 2000 or so, I still had friends who, you know, will call me, okay, let's go for this party, or they'll call me, let's go and see this person, or, you know, but I couldn't tell them, I couldn't explain it, I'll just say, well, I'm not going. And they'll call me, Kuchi, we have this, and I'll say, I'm not going. So I started to withdraw a bit, but I think what that does is a life of discipline. So because I didn't have so many vices, I didn't involve myself in so many useless or non-edifying things, if you will. So most of my time I spent reading and studying. So like I said, immediately I finished school, I just, in a sense, wanted to make up for lost years. So I just felt within myself there's something missing in my life. I needed to just be the best of myself, you know, because that relationship with God gives you that sense that, you know, you are more than this. Your life is more than this. You can do more. So I just realized that, wow, most of these guys that are doing things, they're not smarter than me. It's just how they apply themselves. So I began to apply myself. I began to, most of my spare time, I was reading, I was studying, you know, so that relationship with Christ gave me that grand picture of the future. I remember at some point I knew someone who central bank governor at the time, his son, I think, was a friend, one of my friends, and we're talking, and I said, well, I would love my signature to be on the Nigerian Naira, meaning that I would love to be the CBN governor one day. So I think those visions of where I wanted to be in future, God began to give me. And then I remember thinking to myself, I would love to get married between the year 27 and 28, I love to get married young, focus, and just focus on my work with God. So I think those things early on gave me that, you know, I had a vision for the future, and that came with God. God gave me a vision for the future. I remember when I joined Standard Chartered Bank, mainly said I wanted to be the CEO of this company. You know, so just working with God gave me that fact that all things are possible. Gave me the fact that I could do anything, could do all things through Christ who strengthened me. But more importantly, the breaks. When I look back now, most of the jobs, like when I went for that interview, when I was thinking about this interview that I'm having with you, I just realized that the guy that called me for the interview, that said, oh, there's an open position in Standard Chartered Bank, can you go tomorrow? I've not spoken with him in nearly 10 years. You know, and when I went for that interview, I passed it. I didn't study for it. I just passed it at first class. And the lady that interviewed me, can I start the next day? So when I look back at those things, I couldn't have planned those things. I didn't even know that any bank, like Standard Chartered Bank, existed at that time. I never applied there. And then when I was in Standard Chartered Bank, I had the opportunity to work outside Nigeria. You know, for most of those roles, I didn't even apply for it. The way it just happened, you know, providence, you know, the invisible hand of God. And when I look back, I can see his hand every step of the way, leading me, guiding me. Even when I made wrong decisions, you know, he'll turn it around. It's been him all the way. I can't take glory, and I can't take a pat on the back for how my career has gone so far.
1: Thank you so much for that. You had these friends who were sort of concerned that you were, in a way, moving away from them. Mm-hmm. Has there been cases where you've lost friends as a result of your faith, or you faced opposition in some of the many activities that you're involved with?
0: Well, okay. By nature, I'm a diplomat. I'm a very diplomatic person, and I value friendships a lot. I value the fact that I'm able to connect with various people, and I take that from, you know, the life of Jesus, whereby, you know, what we sell, the message we sell, and the gospel is a very narrow gospel. However, we are called to reach out to everyone. So Paul says, I'm all things to all people that I might gain some, right? So my faith is always upfront. People know oftentimes, you know, and if you've worked with me for a long time in my personal bank, most people know, because every day in the bank, I used to send out inspirational quotes. I send inspirational quotes. I send Bible verses every day when I joined the bank, because, you know, I just gave my life to Christ, and I was just so happy to share. So I used to share with the MD, share with the ED, share with everyone. So I'll send a message to everyone in the bank in the morning. So when people don't see it in the morning, they will ask me, "Oh, Oga, where is this your quote? How is this?" I do that every day. So people knew upfront who I was. And sometimes some people come and meet me and say, "Oh, I remember one of my bosses came to meet me one time and said, I have a problem with my marriage, my wife. Can you lead me to someone that can help me?" So people will call me and say, "You know, I've got a challenge with my boss. Can you help me?" Or see this issue with my girlfriend. So people used to come to meet me for counsel, advice, because upfront. So it's not as if I put the Bible on my head or I put scriptures, but I just used to show kindness, empathy. But when people are going out, so I remember there's this particular case. So there was a bachelor's eve happening. One of our friends at the time was getting married. So they were organizing a bachelor's eve and were going out to celebrate the bachelor's eve. And I found out about the bachelor's eve. They were sending emails that, "Oh, we are meeting here at this time, 10 p.m. they're meeting." So I saw it, and I now told them, "Guys, I'm not happy with you guys. Why didn't you guys invite me for this thing?" They all started laughing. They said, "How will pastor come?" And they just started laughing at me. So, you know, people know upfront. So they just put me in a bucket and they just laugh at me and say, "Oh, you know, I know that you can't do this, you won't do this." So in a sense, that has helped me. And I tell people, always put it up front, because even before people bring something to you, they already know that, okay, this thing won't fly with this person. So that has been my journey with friends and my faith.
1: Oguchi, just looking at your career path, you have been fortunate to, at different times in your life, mm-hmm. been an employee of some world-class organizations, mm-hmm. entrepreneur mm-hmm. in the private sector. You ventured into the government, and you were involved with policy making.
0: Yes.
1: And you still have time mm-hmm. to advise some small businesses by sitting on their boards, and your area of specialty seems to be accessing funding.
0: Yes.
1: For different forms of organizations. Mm-hmm. How did you get into the policy sector? Mm-hmm. And how did you take God into that sector? Because that is more or less governmental.
0: Yes. Okay.
1: Just give us a sort of brief rendition of how you've been able to maneuver from these different aspects of your career path.
0: Okay, so I, in about 2010, 2011, I started feeling empty, if you will. So I was working with a world-class organization, as you said. At that time, I think I just came back from London. I had a short-term assignment in London, and I had done a short-term assignment in South Africa. You know, because when I started working in Standard Chartered Bank, one of my goals was to work outside Nigeria. I really wanted to work outside Nigeria and work in the global financial centers in London, Singapore, Hong Kong. And I had the opportunity to taste some of that. And I wanted to pursue more. I wanted to live outside Nigeria. I was applying at the time. But after some time, I started feeling a bit of discontent. And I just started feeling that, you know, it doesn't matter how much money I'm making, but I just feel unfulfilled. You know, I wasn't just comfortable with meeting my budgets year in, year out. I wasn't just comfortable with earning lots of money for the bank or for myself. I just felt, what is my life worth? How am I utilizing the skills, the talent, and the opportunities that God has given me? How am I utilizing that for mankind? And then I used to think, how can I be working in this place of opulence? Meanwhile, there are hundreds of millions of Nigerians who are suffering, who are in poverty, unemployed. So I began to think, how can I use my skills to help these people in Nigeria? God has blessed me so much with opportunities, with skills. You know, I was financing millions of dollars, hundreds of millions of dollars of deals. But at the end of the day, I'll say, you know, how can I be able to use my skills to help the average Nigerian? So those were things that were going in my mind at that time. I didn't know what to do or how to. So I met my CEO at the time. I said, I want to resign. I want to take some time off to go and work for an NGO, to go and, you know, work for microfinance. There was an NGO at the time. So my MD, she called the head of HR and they said, we don't even understand what you want. What is it that you want? I said, me too, I don't understand, but I know that I want to take some time off. He said, is it that you want to take a sabbatical? Do you want to? I couldn't put it in words, but I said, you know, I don't know what, because I don't know how my family is going to feed, but I know that I want to do something else. So at that time, because of what I did and what I said, they actually started the sabbatical program in Standard Chartered Bank, whereby you can take some time off, do what you want to do, and then come back. So based on my discontent, that started in the bank at the time. But during that period, I now had a chance meeting with the Minister of Trade and Investment at that time, Olusegun Aganga. And we spoke, and he spoke about how he wanted to bring foreign investments to Nigeria, how he wanted to help SMEs, how he wanted to get financing to them, how he wanted to industrialize Nigeria. And I was sold. I said, wow, this is what I want to do. This puts it in words. And then we had an interview. And then as we were leaving, he said, when can you start? as his advisor. And I said, you know, I'm ready to start immediately. But that was the easiest part. The hardest part was, how was the government going to pay me? So many people believe that, you know, when you work with government, you have lots of money, you have access to cash. But that wasn't my own experience. So what happened was that they had to get somebody to pay for me to come and work with the government. And so what happened at that time, they had to talk to Standard Chartered Bank to say, okay, we've seen someone that we think can help us in policymaking. Can you second him to us? And Standard Chartered Bank said, we've never done this before. It has never happened in Nigeria before. We don't know how it's going to happen. It doesn't seem, we never heard it before. So, but over a couple of months, back and forth, Standard Chartered gave me the approval. First person ever, Standard Chartered Bank Nigeria, to do that, whereby Standard Chartered Bank seconded me there. And when I tell people about it, they say, I don't understand. What do you mean? I said, even me, I don't understand. So it was clearly God that made a way for me to go out and work there. And for me, that work I did there was one of the most interesting times in my life. And I count it a privilege to be able to serve the country. And at that time, what was in my mind was that I was a tithe, and that God used me as a tithe to the nation, and to say, use my time and my skills to help policy making, help small businesses. I mean, it's debatable whether we were able to do what we wanted to do. But when I went there, I was able to see a lot of why policies don't do much in Nigeria, why things don't work. But I was able to see firsthand all you know, when we come out and we see, oh, the government has brought this plan, why it doesn't work, how it's going to work. So that was a very, very pivotal time in my life, those years I spent as an advisor to the minister. And that's how it happened. I didn't plan it. Like I said, God always takes the credit. But it started with a dissatisfaction in my heart. It started with, you know, a realization that I needed to do more with my life and my skills. And God just set up the meetings and he made the way.
1: So after the stint in the government, working with the Minister of Trade and Industry, you came back to Standard Bank because they sort of sponsored that kind of experience with the government. Was it easy coming back to Standard Chartered, or you saw so much with the government that you wanted to chart another path in your life?
0: It wasn't easy. It was not. That was some of the most difficult periods in my life. I didn't want to come back because, like you said, I had seen so much. I had advised people. So when we go for either when we meet with foreign investors, we tell them, invest in Nigeria. Nigeria has so many opportunities. When we meet with small businesses, we tell them, you're doing well, take a risk. You know, you can help create more jobs. And yeah, I was coming back to come and start working. And I just felt there's more I can do. I can do more. So I came back and started at a bank, but it was just for about 6 months. At that time, I was restless. I wasn't fulfilled. Those feelings started coming back again. And I just said, you know, I can't do this. I need to, you know, just use my skills to do more. I wanted to impact. My life was all about impact. So at that time, me and a couple of friends came together and we started a social impact business at the time. And that was how I left Standard Chartered Bank in 2015.
1: So venturing into a business and leaving all the fat salaries of Standard Chartered Bank, and leaving government, did that have an impact on your faith? Because things couldn't have been easy. There must have been difficulties. What would you say helped you to sort of overcome these difficulties at this time?
0: Well, there were difficulties because at the time I left in 2015, you know, when you do your business plans, everything is good on paper and your projections, you do your strategy, everything is perfect until, like they say, until you enter the ring and they punch you in the face and all your plans go up in the air. So in 2015, 2016, things were going well. But between 2016, 2017, if you remember the FX crisis where the rates moved so, and that hit the business a lot, and there were, you know, just a number of losses and
1: nothing to go
0: as planned at the time. So that was another crisis. You know, before I left university, there was a crisis that made me turn to God. And then at this time, business crisis, you know, you don't have the certainty of salary. You don't have the cushion of a large equity. So there was another crisis in a sense. And God, I think, works best in crisis because during that period, he was drawing me deeper into him. You know, so one of the things that I'm thankful to God at that time was my wife. My wife was a huge rock, a huge sense of support at the time, and also a community. I found myself in a community which is priceless, and that community helped me a lot in navigating that terrain and just speaking over me, giving me that confidence, and just seeing that, you know, like the Bible says, there is no trouble that has taken that is not international, that nobody has passed through. There's nothing you are going through that other people haven't gone through or will go through. So what you are going through is really normal. You know, so seeing that other people are going through that challenges helps me a lot. And like I said, my wife, and God just drew me more into him, just drew me more into him, into depth that I'm not sure I would have ever gotten into if the crisis were not there. Things like, you know, when you wake up and you just don't even know what to do, you just have to take a step. You don't know what's on the other side, you just have to take a step. You don't know whether your prayers are answered, you just have to believe. You know, so that was, I think, what happened to me during that period.
1: Wow. Well, even the Bible says there's nothing new under the sun. So some of the experiences, it was a good, it was great that you had people who could mentor you. And you had a wife who was very understanding as well. So let's talk a little bit about family life. So how's the home of Mr. and Mrs. Ageda? What is a typical day like in the household?
0: Okay. So like right now, I'm having this interview in my study. I have to run away from my children because they see me. They want me to come and watch movies with them. They want me to come and hang out with them. So we try to have a very close-knit family whereby with the children, we're friends with them. Even though we try to bring discipline, but we also try to let them realize that we're friends with them. They can talk to us about anything. We just try to build a close-knit family, and we try to instill values in everyday life. You know, the Bible talks about when you stand up, when you sit down at your table. So we try and throw in different life nuggets. That so when we watch movies, for instance, I remember we watched the movie about 42, which is the first black baseball player that played it in the baseball league in America. So after the movie, I now told my daughter and son, what did you guys learn from this movie? You saw that, you know, it doesn't matter whether there's opposition, you have to be the best. You don't have to hit back at people. People might be cruel to you, but you don't have to be cruel again. My son will now say, no, but do I have to start turning the cheek all the time? You know, so we try and use humor to pass on the gospel. We try and use everyday life to pass on the message and value system. But it's quite a close-knit family, and we've done that by God's grace deliberately.
1: That's interesting. I'm sure in your own days, with your disciplinarian father, you didn't have the opportunity to even challenge anything he says.
0: No,
1: because we are living in a different world now.
0: Yeah, it's a different world.
1: The children of these days will challenge you.
0: They will.
1: And even some of the things you tell them about your faith,
0: mm-hmm.
1: you have to be convincing.
0: Yes.
1: Because they see a lot, they learn a lot.
0: Mm-hmm.
1: You are their role models.
0: Yes.
1: So what advice would you give to parents with young children about how to bring them up? Well, as they say, in the straight and narrow way.
0: Yeah.
1: So that they won't depart.
0: Okay. So I think the first advice is for the husband and wife to be in sync. That is so important. You know, you don't want a situation whereby, as we see nowadays, where the wife is the one that is the Bible teacher, she's the prayer warrior, and the husband is just at the side and says, oh, mommy, go and do this. So husband and wife it's a joint. Parenting is a joint. It's not just for the husband, it's not just for the wife. So two of you must come together and the children must see that united front. That's number one. Number two is that it must start early. So the Bible says bring up a child. It didn't say bring up a teenager. It didn't say bring up an adult. So it must start early, the formative years, from even when his child is in the womb, speaking over that child, praying over that child. And when the child is born, from immediately the child can hear and can talk, begin to bring the scripture, begin to bring the word to that child. And then looking for creative ways to pass on the gospel, because the gospel is the same, but the methods might change. So creative ways. I used to, when they were younger, I'll act the Bible for them. Right now they are older. I look for inspirational things on YouTube for them. Right now in our Bible study time, which we have every so often, we try and create songs. I tell them create songs, they create songs. So we have some unique songs in our family, which my daughter has written or my son has written, and we've created songs out of their own. So I tell them that God is a God of creativity. He can give you creative songs. So he can give you a beat, he can give you a song. So we've tried to get them to understand God relationally. And we say, oh, if there's a problem, we say, go and talk to God about it and come and tell us what he says. And my daughter will say, God didn't say anything. My wife, she's a terrorist. We'll say, no, go back. They'll come back and say, God, my wife said, God always talks. So we try to let them know that God is a relational God. He's a God that talks to you. And we've seen them begin to pick up some of these things. Not easy, because it's the world of intellectualism. The other day, my son was talking about, Daddy, how about Greek mythology? You know, so I now need to go
1: can
0: back.
1: Spell it?
0: And was talking of Zeus and some other gods. So I now need to go back and, you know, even my own faith, examine my faith and my identity and what we are praying for our children, and I'll encourage young parents, is to pray for an encounter for their children with God. Because when you meet with the God of heaven, the God that created heaven and earth, the God that created this whole universe, you can't be the same. And sometimes you are talking, but they're not hearing, because it's the letter. The letter kills, the spirit gives life. So it's for encounter with the Holy Spirit for our children. But we can't give what we don't have, my wife always says. So we must encounter that God before we can pass it on to our children. So those are my thoughts and my advice for young parents.
1: You seem to have a lot of influence that people come to you for advice. People, when they have even their own personal problems, problems with their wives, you said, mm-hmm. they come to you for advice.
0: Yes.
1: Is there a special kind of setup you have, like an advisory board or something like that, or do people just come to you just like that and say, Oguchi, I have a problem. What can you do about it? How does it work?
0: Well, I think it's by referral. So one begets the other. So you advise someone and the person thinks their advice works and it sort of blesses them. And then when someone else has that challenge, they'll now refer to you. So myself and my wife, when we got married, one of the things when we're dating, one of the things we said, we want our marriage to be an example. We want our marriage to touch lives. And we want to be able to replicate what we have in our home and in other homes, because we realize that the marriage and the family is the fulcrum of society. So what we did was, at some point we started doing marriage counseling in church, and then other people will come to us outside church. And then what we realized is that we now started having what we call marriage preparation classes. So for people that want to get married, we open our home to them. We take them through classes of what we have learned, mistakes we have made, and what we think. So it just happens like organically. It's not as if we have anything structured. And then when we do it for one couple, they say, wow, this blessed us so much. And then they tell their friends. And then the friend tells their friend. And what we've realized is that over the years, we've counseled close to 30 different couples. And we're now having quote unquote grandchildren, because those couples got married, they're having their own children. So we just sort of have a network of people that come to us for advice. And we do take that seriously. We count it a privilege for us to be able to do this and just share our story, our lives, and to share our view of God's kingdom in terms of family to other people.
1: That's good. Thank you so much for sharing that. In terms of spiritual gifting, What will you really say is your own gifting? Is it apostle, prophet, evangelist, teacher, or pastor?
0: So there's this test, that there's this test that helps you to determine based on what you like, your strengths. So I've done it, and I think my most dominant gifts were apostle and teacher. So I don't know whether you might have noticed it from what I've been saying, but I like to teach. I like to expand. I like to get people to understand. And then I like to build. I think I like to build new things. I like to pioneer new things. I'm innovative. So that's the apostolic side of me. But I'm also a teacher. I like to expose either the word or concepts. So those are my dominant ministry gifts.
1: That's good. And how are you using these gifts in the expansion of God's kingdom? Because ultimately, that's a commission that we all as Christians have.
0: So I write. So I used to have a monthly column whereby I write, even though it's about the economy, I try to expose some things in terms of how I think we can make policy better, how I think we can improve. So Nigeria is very big on my heart. I'm passionate about Nigeria and how I think we can be a better society. So I do a bit of writing. I also help in building local assembly. I help in building my local assembly, help in building a community I'm part of, and also helping in terms of building I won't say ministry because we really haven't defined it yet, but for me and my wife, we have ministry, like I spoke about, to either unmarried people, married people, families. So I'm helping to build that structure. In addition to, I think I wrote something recently. I'm about to post it on YouVersion, which I call How to Lovingly Lead Your Wife. Because I've seen that, you know, there's been a whole lot of issues in terms of the man is the head, the woman is meant to submit, and that has caused a friction in various marriages. So I hope to be able to expand thinking about that through my writing.
1: Yes, please. I think you should quickly finalize that because I'm sure it will help a lot of people out there to learn from your experience. For those who are probably just joining us, this is FB Chats, and my guest for the week is Mr. Oguche Aguda, the CEO of Pension Fund Operators Association of Nigeria, PENOP. So, Oguche, you've just talked about possibility of a ministry. I'm sure you've heard about our ministry.
0: Yes.
1: Lapis Lazuli Ministries. That was founded by myself and my wife, Dr. Mina Bajomo. Have you been involved in any of our activities?
0: Yes, to an extent. I've attended a couple of your conferences. I volunteered at some point, but I think because of timing, I couldn't follow through, but I've attended a couple of your conferences. And my wife has undergone some training with your ministry. So we have been blessed directly and indirectly by your ministry.
1: So what has been the greatest impact of the ministry in your own life? Because we love to think that we have the all the things we do impact lives. So is there anything you can share with us about any impacts, what we do and what we stand for have impacted you?
0: Yeah, a number of things. I think number one is the simplicity of your ministry. And myself and my wife, we do a lot of gossiping, if you understand what I mean. So we're the husband and wife. So we gossip a lot, if you will. And you and your wife are some people that we look up to, even though from afar. And you have blessed us indirectly. And one of the things that I'll tell you that blesses about your ministry is the fact that, you know, the impacts that you make. We always say we don't think you could have made it if it was situated within a church, a traditional church. So the fact that you are marketplace people and are able to have this ministry, you know, you're able to bring various churches and ministries together. Because the truth is that in Nigeria, there's quite a bit of division among ministers. But your ministry seems to have a way of bringing denominations together. And we don't think that you could have done this if it was situated in a local assembly. So that is one thing that has fascinated us about your ministry. That's one thing. The second thing is the simplicity of the ministry. I remember the last Kingdom conference where I listened to your wife speak, and she was talking about the healing ministry, and I never saw it that way, but the honest truth is that when people pray the sinner's prayer and they give their life to Christ, you know, and they say, I give my life to Jesus Christ, a lot of my life, they believe it and they go away. But when people pray for healing, they don't believe it, you know, and the Bible talks about healing the sick. So the way you guys broke it down, that healing is the children's meat, it's meant for us. And you know, typically you think you have to pray for hours, you have to roll on the ground, you have to do dry fast. But when you pray a simple prayer, you believe that the healing has come. So that is fascinating. In addition, my wife started Sozo training with your ministry. And that Sozo training has actually helped her a lot. In fact, a whole lot. You can't even begin to understand how it has helped her in what she does, in her coaching, because she does a lot of coaching, professional coaching, life coaching, marriage coaching. So she does a lot of, and she uses a number of principles that she garnered from that. But I think the greatest impact that your ministry has had is being able to connect us with the prophetic gift and ministry of Tomi Araiomi. You guys being able to, you know, break the barriers between generations. You know, you are old enough to be his father, but you invite him to speak. You honor the gift that God has given to him. And we don't see that much, you know. So he has a gift. It doesn't matter how old he is, but that gift is valuable. And you've been able to humble yourself to be able to allow that gift to come through. And that has been a blessing for me, for my wife, and for a whole lot of people. Because a number of the things I knew growing up, religion and in Christianity, you know, engaging him and just seeing the activation, realizing that most of the things that we read in the Bible, we read it and we think is going to happen in the future. And one of the things your ministry through him has been able to make me realize that those things are for now. Prophetic gift is for now. Healing is for now. The discipling of nations is for now. So that has been a great, great, great impact that your ministry has had. And I want to thank you and your wife for that and just obeying God. And I want to encourage you. You might not know many people are looking or gossiping, positive gossip, but keep on. We love what you're doing and we love you guys.
1: Thank you so much. Now, you know, when you were talking about your father, you mentioned his passion for healing ministry.
0: Yes.
1: So, from what you've learned now, what will you tell him about healing ministry right now? I'm sure he'll be pleased to hear that his very good son, Oguchi, is talking about healing ministry that he tried to sort of impart into you many, many years ago.
0: Well, I'd like to say, you know, I'm doing the same thing. Yesterday, my daughter said she wasn't feeling fine. So I said, come, let's pray. Myself and my wife said, let's pray for her. So,
1: that's so good.
0: The impact has been on me, and I'm trying to take it to everyday life and demystify that, because all of us are meant to heal the sick. It's something that is not reserved for a particular set of people. I'm just trying to tell him that, you know, we're demystifying that ministry.
1: As one of the programs that we have on our radio is what you call As You Go Heal the Sick. And that's precisely what that is saying, that as a CEO of PennUp, you can come to the office and you see somebody require healing and you have a word of knowledge for the person. It doesn't take long and the person will start looking and asking, wow, how did that happen? Then you, of course, you tell him that is all, you give God all the glory. And that is the greatest evangelism that we can all have. So I hope that you'll do what we are talking about right now as any opportunity you have as you go heal the sick.
0: Yes.
1: Now, Oguchi, it's been a wonderful time with you. Is there anything you would like to pass on to the next generation about how to do life generally?
0: Yes, I'd love to say a couple of things. And I think one of them is to start early. By that, I mean, you know, there's a value to serving God in your youth. I didn't get the opportunity. I started a bit late, but there's a value because you sort of know what you want out of life at an early age, and you begin to set things in place. You know, you begin to do things while you're early and while you're young, beg your pardon. And you don't have to go through the ups and downs. You're focused, you know, you're razor sharp. You're able to focus on your goals and you're able to achieve things very, very much early than other people. You're not looking to your left, you're not looking to your right. You sort of confidence in God and confidence in who you are. So starting early is very key. In addition to that, even getting married early, I know for some women, you know, it might not be easy because they'll say, you know, I'm the one meant to be found. But as much as possible, if you found the right person, there's no need waiting for either a grand wedding or, I mean, if you can, it's good. But don't let the ephemeral let you miss out from the benefits of starting early with the one that God has for you. So starting early is one thing I like to say. Another thing is, as much as possible, be the best in whatever field that you've set out to do. So get your professional certifications, get your certifications. Once you are convinced that this is the sector area that God has called you to do, then do all you can in terms of qualifications in that area. So spirituality is not an excuse for laziness or not applying yourself in knowledge. You know, he spoke about Jesus growing in stature, in wisdom, favor with God and favor with man. So as much as possible, be the best in whatever field God has called you to be in.

0: in time and creating time to bear your heart out about what family means and about what the next generation should have at thee as their principle of life. Of course, doing everything with God, but excelling in whatever profession that they choose to do. And you've demonstrated that as a busy CEO and somebody who's busy in the marketplace, you still have time for God. And that is so important in everything that we all do. So thank you once again, Oguche. It's been a pleasure having you on FB Chats as my guest for the week. Thank you so much, and God bless you.
1: God bless you too, FB. I really enjoyed being here. Thank you for having me on.

Thank you, Jesus. You know, Pastor Bill Johnson said, we give thanks for what God has done, and we praise him for who he is. But in worship, we are the sacrifice. So this song came during a time of devotion. It's a song of surrender to the Lamb of God, the Lamb who taught us how to surrender. Hallelujah.

concentrated on my inadequacies. It was selfishness. When I concentrated too much on my inabilities, my so-called or seeming inabilities, it was because I was focusing too much on myself. But when I began to turn my eyes to Christ and began to learn surrender from the Lamb of God, and began to learn perfect surrender from the Lamb of God,

Thank you, Jesus. You know, I grew up in Benin City in Nigeria, and there's a pidgin English slang we use when we want to say, this is who you are, this is your behavior, this is your character. You know, we say, oh, na your way, you know, and this song came also in the place of prayer, and I just heard myself saying some things to the Father and saying, na your way be this, this is who you are, it is in your character to do these things. So let's just lift our hearts to God.

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The mystery, Christ in me, the hope of glory. 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Announce to principalities and powers. Wait. Don't sing before you sing the last one. Think about it. Jesus commands my destiny. Jesus upholds my destiny. 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

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I feel a sense to just sound my trumpet for the next 2 minutes or so. Lift your hands and lift your voice. The heavens are open. When you hear the trumpet, release worship.

When Pastor Sarah was speaking, she reminded us that love makes us one with God. And she reminded us that no man has the capacity to love two women at the same time. Jesus illustrated in Matthew chapter 6. He said, you cannot love God and mammon. The moment you begin to love one, you lose the love for the other. You can try to make it look equitable by structure. So if I give this one 300, I will give the other one to 300 by structure. But the other one only got 300 because you wanted to give 300.

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Somebody just lift up your worship in this moment. 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Hey! Sukamatai Abrahadosha. Yeah, Sunayamahana Nanabashatai Abraham. Oh, we worship.

My guest for the week on Lapis LM Radio FB chat is Chief Chibuzo Ziggy Azike. I'll introduce Chief Azike, who is an accomplished and outstanding lawyer and a politician. I'm sure you'll know that the introduction of an outstanding lawyer and a politician can't be short. So I'll try and do justice to this introduction, and Chief Azike can fill you in if I've missed anything.

0: Tivazike joined the legal department of Union Bank of Nigeria PLC after his NYSC and rose to become the sole legal advisor to the bank in charge of debt recovery department. He resigned from the bank in 1989 and set up the law firm of Chibuzo N. Ziggy Azike and Co. Chief Azike is a prominent and active figure in the Nigerian Bar Association. He has been a member of the National Executive of the NBA since 1987. Chief Azike is a member of the following: Institute of Directors, Nigerian Institute of Management, International Bar Association, Capital Markets Solicitors Association, Maritime Lawyers Society, Maritime Lawyers Association, Life Member Federal Nigeria Society of the Blind, Life Patron Boys Brigade, Imo State, Patron Catholic Youth Organization of Nigeria, Catholic Diocese of Okigwe, Island Member of the Island Club, Ikoyi Club, and Metropolitan Club. Wow. Chief Azike is a strong political force in Imo State, and he has actually also served in numerous presidential appointments. Chief Azike's exceptional devotion in the service of humanity and God earned him recognition and admission into the Order of Knighthood of St. Christopher in 1995. In 2007, in consolidation with other law firms, legacy firm Chibuzo, Ziggy, Azike and Co., translated to Adroit, Lex and Co., attorneys at law. And Omezimba Ziggy Azike became the principal counsel of the Lagos practice, Adroit, Lex and Co. Omezimba is a philanthropist and supporter of missionary work in several mission fields all over the world. He is a mentor to hundreds of youths and sponsors several in various institutions. He has received multiple awards, among which are Diocese of Afipo Church Builders Award, Distinguished Honors Award as Ezinwa St. Michael's Anglican Church of Okohie, Anglican Diocese of Okigwe, Distinguished Friend of the Diocese Award, Anglican Diocese of Pangshin, Mission Partner Merit Award, Catholic Youth Organization Okigwe Diocese, Certificate of Merit, Surulere Lawyers Forum Award of Excellence, Community Watchdog Newspaper Excellent Leadership Award as People's Advocate, Council of Knights Diocese of Isimbano Award of Honor, and many others. Chief Azike is married to Lady Chinyere Neji Azike, and they are blessed with children. Now, Chief Azike, Ziggy, as I call you and many others call you, I hope I haven't missed any very important aspects of your journey out from my introduction.
1: Thank you, my brother and friend and role model, Femi. Thank you. You're brief, and I think you fairly covered the field, so nothing much missed. We are still work in progress. Like Chinua Achebe said, good morning on Creation Day. So our book is still being written, and we hope that we continue to follow the role model, the absolute role model, our mentor, our guide, our light, our touch, Jesus Christ. And what is his mission, and what does he want us to do? He wants us to go about doing good. So you have covered quite a bit, and we thank God for whatever he has enabled us to do. Like I said, we are working in progress.
0: Thank you so much. Now, my introduction started with you being a lawyer, and it almost started from your graduation from the university as a lawyer. How was growing up as a child in the Azike family for you?
1: Thank you very much. You know, I just

0: came back from my mom's funeral, and I will give you a copy of my tribute to her, and it will give you an idea about how I grew up and how I was shaped by my parents.
1: Before you continue, may I just offer my sincere condolence again for the passing of your dear mother, and I'll say that I pray that her soul rests in perfect peace, and may the Lord comfort you all. For Amen. Because I'm sure she left wonderful legacies, including the son Ziggy Azike. So please continue.
0: Thank you. I also thank you for your support in every respect during the funeral. God bless you and your family in Jesus' name. Amen.
1: You're welcome.
0: So basically, I was brought up in a family where my parents, Chief and Lady Uchegbu Azike, were my first teachers, first guide. I enjoy copying good things. So I'll also call them my first good role models. And my father was kind to a fault, and he was, my mother, in a way, I could say, was a tougher person in discipline. My father was quite kind. But he left strong principles, and those principles, I have used them as the bedrock of my life. He worked in the bank, and he later also played some political role because he was also chairman of our local government. The local government has been split to about two local governments now for 4 years during the Mbakwe period of 79 to 83. My mother was a full-time housewife, full-time in the sense that was her major engagement. But as a very hardworking woman, she also put her hand a bit in some form of petty trading. She had a shop. And we are brought up to be contented. That was one principal thing that my father taught us, contentment. He says, nobody is richer than a contented man. I followed it and I believe in it. My father would tell you that he goes by his own rating, meaning that he has set some standards for himself, and those standards were going to moderate and modulate his life. He was not interested in what the Joneses were doing or what the Joneses were not doing. So he built confidence in us, a whole lot of confidence. And because of the fact that he put so much premium on contentment, he put so much premium on integrity, my father will tell you that integrity is the only currency that doesn't diminish. And that a man must earn respect. So some of the canons of wisdom he left with us, and with me in particular, are things that have guided my life, have built me eventually to the type of man I am. And when I think about it, right from when I was in St. Gregory's College, my father had always encouraged one to participate in things that were developmental. So I was a member of a lot of organizations, Literary and Debate Society, Lagos State Christian Students Association, in fact, in YCS, Young Christian Society. In 1976, I was Lagos State President of YCS. It was an association of young Christians in secondary schools of Catholic denomination. I went to a Catholic school, and basically, the things that my parents taught us, when I got into university, I was also very much involved in social activities. I was involved in so many social organizations. I was also involved in the politics of the university, and I became a hall chairman. In fact, the year I became hall chairman was just the year after the International Year of the Child. And I was a very young hall chairman. So they used to call me IYC Young Chairman. I mean, IYC Hall Chairman. But I left my mark. And some of those marks are still the things that helped me in life, because all the people who were in my hall when we left school and they become important people, realize the fact that Ziggy delivers, no matter how playful he might appear. And they supported me in my career. So basically, what it tells you is that the morning shows the day. And when your parents imbue you with confidence, you try not to fail them. And because you try not to fail them, you are very, very careful about the paths you tread. You are very, very, very careful. Because one thing I couldn't imagine when I was in secondary school was being sent home on suspension. What would I tell my father I did? He made it look as if going on suspension was a major crime. And I would see other students, they would go on suspension and come back. And I just couldn't imagine me going on suspension, I'll be killed. So when I see some students who are serial suspension people, and they pretended as if it was nothing. And when I think about that, so it made me to write, even though I'm a very, very playful person, but I always played within the bounds of the law so that I never got a big hammer. I got some whippings. I got some kneeling down, but never anything that would make me go on suspension because they would kill me at home.
1: How was the spiritual temperature of the family when you were growing up in the Aziki household?
0: My parents are Anglicans, and we went to church. My father, when I pray with my children, I tell them that there's some things about my father. There's some facts, that there's some of the content of his prayers that never, there's no prayer that my father starts where he would not talk about, we are two or three are gathered together. my father's prayer was one. Then he will always remember the prayer that the God of Abraham, Isaac, and Jacob. So, and I usually tell my children that you must show that your ancestry has been consistent in worshiping God. So, I was telling my daughter the other day, I said, these are the things that Papa will not pray without talking about prayer, God of Abraham, Isaac, and Jacob. And it is now that I realize that what he's saying is that there must be some consistency in your commitment to God. Mm. And when he prays that type of prayer, so now when I pray to, I talk about the God of Uche Wazike. That's my father's name. So, and in fact, let me cut it short by telling you that in the Anglican Communion, I believe that my father and I, we are the first father and son to be knighted on the same day by the same bishop in the same ceremony in 1995. So I was a very young knight. Yes, I was a very young knight. I was 36 when I became a knight. My father was in his 70s. So wow. We are the very first father and son. So it shows, and when I was doing my mother's funeral and the knights came, I said, yes, I'm the most senior knight here because I was knighted in 1995 when our diocese had not even, because we have a new diocese. When that was the second set of knights. So that shows you that from a very early age, I realized, honestly, I just followed the path of my father.
1: Excellent. So that's a solid foundation in Christ. That's what I summed the whole thing to be.
0: Yes.
1: And
0: because when you start early, because interestingly, when I was being knighted, usually the parish and the archdeaconry will make nomination. I was both the parish and bishop's nominee. And I was a very young person. So I tell people that who wait until they are rich before they start serving God. I say, no. What God requires you is to give what you have.
1: Yes.
0: And what you have could be in your time, your treasure, or your talent, but you must give something. You cannot be there and you say you have nothing to give. Give whatever it is that you have. So what I realize is that in Igbo, when we go to give Thanksgiving, we sing, meaning that it's what I have that I'll give the Father. And if I don't have anything, I'll give him my heart.
1: Exactly.
0: You must have something to give God.
1: Ziggy, that is excellent. Now, you know, my wife and I, we are founders of a ministry called Lapis Lazuli Ministries. And it's on the basis of that that we started this whole, as part of expansion, Lapis LM Radio, and we have a healing ministry as well. Now, one of our tenets is to foster unity among the body of Christ. Now, looking through your bio, looking at all the awards you have, and of course, from your background, you've just told us that your father, your parents are staunch Anglicans, which of course they must have passed on to you. But you went to a Catholic school, and I see that in your awards, there are awards from Anglican dioceses all over the place, Catholic youth organization. So you sort of tend to sort of blend the two together. So what are your views about denominations and unity in body of Christ? Because you even went to a Catholic school, the distinguished school, St. Gregory's in Lagos. As against CMS.
0: I'm not ashamed to say that the Catholics still give the best education. The Catholic schools, I believe, give the best education. And it's something that we should aspire to also match. Well, you know that the leading secondary school in Nigeria today is probably Loyola College. After that, you get the secretaries of this world. The Anglicans have a lot of work to do to measure up to the type of quality of education that Catholics are giving. And when you want to give your child education, you look for the best. And the best is competitive. And it is a goal that we must aspire to achieve. In every respect, the Catholics' education, I'm sorry to say that, but that's the truth, I believe. Then in my work as a Christian, I don't know about ecumenism, which is like merging all the faiths together and denominations together, with something that is work in progress. And I also want to say that in doing that, there are some things that are so deeply entrenched that you know that it can never be achieved. In the sense of, like, okay, I'll give you an example. In the Anglican Church, what you find is a cross. In the Catholic Church, what you find is a crucifix. Somehow, I agree with what the Anglicans say, that the representation of the church is that Christ is risen, so there's nobody on the crucifix anymore, on the cross. So, and the Catholics can never abandon the crucifix. So, you know, you already understand that there are some things that they will not leave. So, the total idea about ecumenism has its own limitation. But what matters is Christ, there's only one Jesus Christ, and there's only one God.
1: Correct.
0: Now, on the issue about supporting missions, when you were reading that, you saw that I've received awards in Apipo, in Pangshin, and I was supporting mission fields in some very, very, very, very dangerous places where the lives of the missionaries actually could be in danger if they were known as to be missionaries. So I won't mention their names, but we supported them, and we support them. Then I just, wherever the Spirit leads me, I've not been to Pangshin, I've not been to Afikbo. The Catholic youths were doing things, and I support them, and I do. You see, supporting good works is what Jesus Christ charged us to do, you know? So, and is and just do it. The only thing, I will not give only if I don't have. But once I have, like I said, sometimes when people approach me and I have and I give, I said, the man is lucky. He came when I have. If you come when I don't have, I'll tell you I don't have. But when I have, I will give. I can't help it. That is how the Spirit moves me. So the awards are not sought, but the help is required, and the Spirit is there, available there, permanently always available there. I don't hesitate to give. Because let me tell you the truth. My testimony is that I am a big receiver. Nobody has received more than me. I am such a vessel of gifts that no matter what I think I'm giving, I can't never give. I have not deserved what I received, and I cannot give enough to match the type of gifts that Almighty God in His grace and mercy has given me. So when I say I give, it's just that I'm just saying that from the little I have, I try to do something. But then if I should give the way I have received, God knows I have no capacity to even be able to do that. Because I must confess to you, God has been merciful, gracious, and wonderfully kind to me. But I'm just grateful to Him.
1: Thank you so much. For our listeners, probably just joining, just to let you know that the program ongoing right now is FB Chats with the guest of the week on Lapis LM Radio. And my guest for the week is Chief Azike, who is a lawyer and a politician and a philanthropist, I'll add that. So as we continue with the chat, Chief Azike, you know, all of us have achieved things in life, and no doubt your achievements as a lawyer and politician are outstanding. Now, what role has your faith played in this achievement? Are there things that you can say that, if not for God, this would not have happened, or this part of my life, I wouldn't have gone into it because I was going to do something else? Are there things you want to share to the listeners on that?
0: Personally, you know, like I told you, you know, as a politician, as a young man growing up, I also served people. One of my mentors, one of those I served, is the man known as Chief Dr. Emmanuel Iwanyawu. And this is what he wrote in his condolence message. He said, "One of our sons, Sir Ziggy Azike, is one of the young men identified as intellectually gifted. Ziggy has zero tolerance for anything fraud or corruption. Perhaps this may be the reason why he did not attain the height he aspired for in political leadership." Well, I have not attained any height in my political quest, because I wanted to be a senator. I'm not a senator. I wanted to be a governor. I'm not yet a governor. I'm not yet a senator. You know, in this thing, you don't come second. It's either you win or you didn't win. If you didn't win, you didn't win. But the fact about it is that like my mentor said, part of maybe within our Nigerian context that has not enabled me attain the heights I sought. I did, because some of the things that people are prepared to do, I will not do them. And at times, it even makes people say, he's not serious. How can he say one? In fact, I'll tell you, one of the priests who is from my village told my boys that he doesn't know why I waste my time in all these political things when I'm not serious. They asked him, how can he say he's not serious? He's campaigning and he's popular. He said, if he's serious, why doesn't he do this? Why doesn't he do this? Why doesn't he do this? So, and all those things you are saying that, why don't I do, are things that are unethical. Some of them are criminal. Some of them are wicked. Some of them are so daring that I can't even contemplate them. So, at times, within our environment, your capacity to do evil can be what propels you to some victory in politics. So at times, I might not be the best person to even advise anybody who wants to go into politics about what to do and what not to do. since my method appears not to yield the expected results so far. Because you find that in this thing, in our peculiar environment, your wickedness, your capacity for evil might be the things that will assure your capacity, your ability to get victory. But I believe that the day will come because we trust God. Because even in business, some people say that we must do all those things before you can be a success. But we have seen that you can succeed very, very well in business by treading the narrow path, by fearing God, and by doing ethical things. So one day in our politics too, it will happen. So basically, I tell everybody, depend on God, fear God. What is yours will be yours. And at the end of the day, even if you don't get that thing you so desperately desired, that office you so desperately quested after, God in his own way has a way of compensating you. And he might come and do it for you when you don't even expect it. Because it's not by might. It's not by power. But by his spirit. So God, who does things in mysterious ways, if you depend on him, first you find that eventually, because he said all things work for the good of those who love God.
1: Absolutely.
0: You eventually find out that in the fullness of time, all things will work in your favor. You might not appear to have gotten, you might not appear to have gotten what it was that you really wanted that time, but you find that you're not a loser. And you find that you're in no respect are you a loser. And at the end of the day, you know, God's major blessing, the blessing that you cannot quantify, is called P-E-A-C-E, peace. The peace that God gives you is one that passes all understanding. A person that has attained all those things that you thought that were important will not have peace, yet you have peace. And you are the winner when you have peace.
1: You know, there are examples in the Bible of how God raised judges and kings. And you can see even examples of Samuel, examples of David, how God raised them up, because they are people that God wanted to position. But as we talk about politics, what you're saying, very profound. How then can we raise righteous, God-fearing men and women in Nigerian politics?
0: First, this class of people you describe, if they exist, they must get involved in the political process. Because first, you can't win a race you're not running in. I agree that David was in the bush looking after his flock, and when he went, someone went and anointed him. But the fact about it is that it was David that came out to say that he was going to fight the Philistine. And that was what brought him to public notice. When he came out to say, I was going to fight Goliath, he presented himself. So everybody who believes that they have the capacity to cause a change, and they believe that they have the Spirit of God in them, and that they believe that they have something to offer to change and do things that will glorify God's name, must present themselves unblemished with determination in the political fray. And they must always remind themselves that they might be of this politics, but let this politics not be in them. Like the Bible tells us, can be of this world, but that will not be you. So basically, I think more Christians should show more interest in politics. But what you find at times is that people you think are Christians, they come in, and when it comes to the quest for money and power, they push the Christian aspect of themselves aside.
1: Unfortunately,
0: say, yeah. Do as they do. You know? And that is why we're not experiencing the changes that we expect. But I'm optimistic. I'm hopeful. But once you get a good leadership up there, even the day number one is good, you will pick his fellow people up, because it took Christ to call up his disciples. So we need first the primary leader who will now call up people who will follow his footsteps.
1: Thank you so much, because what they say is that to win a battle, the first thing you must do is to show up. So yes. We thank God that you have showed up as a Christian, even though you haven't achieved what your aspirations are. We continue to pray that one day something will work and people will see you for who you are. And Amen. That will be the most important aspect Amen. Of quality that people will be looking for in anointing you and choosing you to play the role that I believe God has destined you for. Amen. If we leave politics aside, you have been an accomplished lawyer. I mean, being a silk is not an easy thing. What can you attribute to that success? Have you always wanted to be a lawyer or a banker? And has God orchestrated things that made you the successful lawyer that you are right now, Chief Azike?
0: I give all glory to God, and I tell you again that I'm a beneficiary of grace, because there's nothing I have that I was not given. At times, giving on a platter of gold. I'm telling you the truth. I didn't. My father wanted me to be a medical doctor. So when I was in class 3, and we did the promotion exam, and I didn't do well in physics, so I entered. Interestingly, my exam result was not bad, but my father wanted me to be a medical doctor. And I didn't go to the science class. But because my father was so committed to this medical doctor thing, and I wanted to please him, but my father was the type of father you would like to please. He was a good man. I was doing arts with a very interesting combination, because I was also doing chemistry. You can imagine somebody was doing arts and also doing chemistry, hoping that somehow one day I'll be able to change things and enter and do my initial entrance examination was not for law, but for some of the sciences, you know, which my father would say, you enter to go and do this bio, whatever, and then later you change to medicine. You see, it's not good like this, you change to medicine. So eventually, that I wanted to always be a public servant somehow, in the sense of, I wanted to give public service. So I was always interested in politics. So one day I was with my uncle, who is a lawyer, and I was going to, he asked me, what do I want to do? I said, I want to be a politician. This was in 1978. I said, I want to be a politician. He said, hey, you should have a profession. I said, yes, I want to go and do political science. He said, no, that I should have a profession. I said, like what? Like law. To cut a long story short, that's how I became a lawyer. My uncle told me, and I bought the idea. And I entered university to study law. And realized that God actually created me to become a lawyer. It took me a long time, some time to find out, but actually that's what God made me out to be, because I think law, I breathe law. I at times when I'm discussing with them in the village, I said, I'm sorry, you can't stop me from thinking like a lawyer. I was telling somebody the other day that when he said, oh, Ziggy, you didn't tell us about your mother's funeral. I said, I told the whole world. He said, the whole world. I said, yes, if it's in the newspaper, it is assumed that you are giving notice to the whole world. So that is how, I said, sorry, because the person was thinking, how can you be saying that type of thing? But in law, when you put anything in the newspaper, it is taken as notice to the world. So whether you buy newspaper or not, the person, there's a presumption that you are put on notice. So I think like a lawyer. And interestingly, I have 4 children, and 3 of them are going to be lawyers. One is already a lawyer. and two are studying law. Law is the vocation that enables you to be all things that you want to be. Then in the career too, I want to say that the height that God has enabled us to attain is also by a product of mercy and grace. Because you don't apply, like if the other silk that you know, which is Senior Advocate of Nigeria, you apply to become a Senior Advocate. As a bencher, you don't apply. It is your peers who make you a bencher. So it is they are the ones who decide that you are fit and proper to become a bencher. And then eventually also to become a life bencher. And it is you must acknowledge the benevolence of those who picked you out. So that has said that I'm a product of grace and mercy and generosity of people that God has used to be good to me. And I just thank God for them. And I thank God for his own grace too.
1: Very
0: and
1: good.
0: And then you enter the practice too. For you to be a successful lawyer, you need patronage. You can have all some of you who have all the knowledge, don't get the patronage to enable them to show their capacity. So that again, in Nigeria, that is also where grace and favor comes in. And that is why I tell that I'm a beneficiary of God's abundance, grace, and mercy, and favor.
1: That is so good.
0: The truth of the matter.
1: Yes,
0: I'm and dependent.
1: It's something
0: when people say that I'm dependent, I laugh. Me, I'm dependent on God, 100% dependent on God.
1: Fantastic.
0: There's nothing dependent
1: about
0: it.
1: That's very important for our listeners to know that when people are successful and God is behind them, then that is where they get their confidence. You mentioned some things about your dad, which I found very, very interesting. You mentioned things around standard for the young generation. You talked about commitment and integrity. And you mentioned as well consistency in commitment to God. These have been the principles that you have held on to achieve what you have achieved. Is there any advice you'll give to the young generation about how to imbibe these principles? Because, you know, things are different now from when we were growing up. You have the Generation Z, the young generation. Of course, you have your own children as well. What advice will you give to them as they are sort of doing their own life and getting on with life and starting from the beginning of work in progress? We know that once you are at your age, you say you're still work in progress, but they are just starting that work. So what advice and what would you like to share with them?
0: Yes, you know, the children of today are very delicate beings. Because in our days, you can know to an extent the influences that a child is under, or the environment that you can say that a child is being brought up in. Because of the limitations of our day when we are growing up. But with internet and other means of communication, children are exposed to all kinds of influences beyond our imagination. And some of them are very dangerous influences. That is why it is very important to, as much as possible, make them dependent. Because so many other influences are calling them out to be independent. You must make them realize the fact that there's only one God you worship. Like I told you, I tell my people that after my father died, when we are praying with my mother, he would say, the God of Uchebu Isaac, after he calls the God of Abraham, Isaac, and Jacob. And so I tell my children, you know, the Bible tells you to bring up a child the way you will go. But the fact about it is that you can get twins, identical twins from the same womb and under the same parents, and yet they behave so differently. So to an end, you know that all those things is not exactly, it doesn't exactly come out that way.
1: That is very true.
0: You know, so you try your best to imbue in them as much as you can and pray God to answer your prayers. So once you're able to, I think once you're able to make your children to also depend on the same God you depended on or you're depending on, I'm telling you, it will help. Because once they're able to fear God, because it's important children learn how to fear God. Because truly, the fear of God is the beginning of wisdom. If you make them realize that whatever you are doing, if you don't fear God, if you don't fear God. So fearing God is important in the life of my family. No logic. No argument. Whatever the final test is, this thing that you're doing, does it show somebody who has a fear of God? I know in my life, I have had a lot of mentors. I believe in following people. One of my mentors was the late Gamaliel Onosode. He and I were very close. We were so close that when he was celebrating his 80th birthday, there were only two young people who were interviewed in the documentary. I was one of them. Because that's how close we were. When we were in Surulere, he would walk over to my house and I would escort him back to his house. You know, somebody comes to your house to visit you. When you're escorting him, you're escorting to his house again. And eventually, because, and he was a man who taught me so much. I have always had mentors. I have never lived without having somebody whom I admire and I know that I can learn something from him. And he would tell you, I said, look, whatever you're doing, that was also they used to say, whatever you're doing, and you can't say, God, come and see me here in this day I'm doing. What you are doing is wrong and it's a sin. That's what also they would say. He said, look, the simple test about whether you are sinning or you're not sinning is whatever you are doing, and you can't say, God, come and see what I'm doing here. It's bad. It's a sin. Don't stop it and don't do it.
1: So that's an interesting one.
0: So I have mentors who I listen to, who guide me, who have influenced my life. And, you know, that's the truth about the matter. You know what I mean? At times, people who relate with me find me a bit troublesome. Because at times, I can tell them, look, for like, you know what I mean, the PCC of our church. You know? And at times, it gets a bit tumultuous. I said, listen, there's a reason why those who elected me into the PCC elected me. And I'll be remiss in my job as a member here if I come as my policeman. Even as a father, I tell my children that I'm not running, I don't want to be popular. What I want to know is that will God like what I have done? The only person I'm in this business to please is God. So once we carry that in our mind, somehow the children, I didn't know I was learning those things from my father when I was learning them. You know, because at times you think that that's what you are doing. That's why you are not as rich as you should be. But they are entering in your protest. They are entering. And eventually at your moment of introspection, you realize that that's how you want to be. Because when you are growing up, actually, I don't know how many people want exactly to be like their father when they were growing up. But it's when you now get to a particular level of your growth that you realize that, hey, all you want to be is like your father, or you're better than him by the time you know the good or bad. So our prayer for our children is that first, teach them to fear God. I think that's very important. If they learn the fear of God, it will affect how they relate to and with people and how they live their lives. Fear God.
1: Thank you so much for those words of wisdom. Now, Ziggy, you know, this year has been an interesting year for all of us. About 6 months or over has been crystallized with the COVID-19 pandemic. And this has had impacts on all our lives. Whatever you do, family life, business life, church life, how has the season been for you, particularly in relation to what I've just mentioned, family life? What impact has that had on the family life, on the business life, and the church life? Because you are strong in all these places.
0: Well, I'll tell you that first, like you said, the lockdown, for example, which was a very, very interesting period, and which must have been a very challenging period for some people. You can imagine if you didn't have a peaceful family life, and then there was this lockdown, it would be miserable for you. Can imagine if you are a person whose wife was a troublesome person, and then you are now involved in that type of lockdown. It will look as if it is a death sentence. So what is the mindset? So I, like I said, during the lockdown, I said, look, thank God though that my wife is a peaceful woman. Because it would have been horrible if she was not a peaceful woman. Then, you know, God is a wonderful God. Like I told my bishop last time I was talking to him, I said, look, God of the mountains is the same God of the valley. God in the night is the same God of the day. And in Igbo language, there is something they call Omenoko. There's a name they call somebody Omenoko. Omenoko means a man who thrives when there is hardship. So you find that in all these tumultuous situations, God has a way of showing himself. That's why I say I'm a dependent person. Speaking for myself, I thank God for his mercies and his provision in a time like this. That is the truth of the matter. My testimony about this period is that God has been good to me. That's my testimony. My testimony about this period is that we have learned some lessons about first our limitations, and it has also made us to have a better understanding of ourselves in so many respects. And I'll give you an example about how God has been good. You know, as the chairman of our church harvest committee, our arrogation happened during, arrogation is the beginning of the harvest season. And it happened during, and it must happen on a particular day. It's not the type you can postpone. Like, we postpone some other harvest, except the irrigation, because the irrigation must happen on a particular date in the church calendar. And the resources we got in this year's irrigation is more than we have had in some other past years. Isn't that God of us?
1: Awesome. You know? Awesome.
0: So when I give testimony about God's goodness, it's a wholesome thing about his touching my life and things are concerning me and my everything. Because my existence is not just about me. It's about all the other things that God has placed me in a position to play one role or the other about. And all, it is full of testimony. Just yesterday, the people we have, family we have slated to do our other harvest, called me, you know, and was still, you know, enthusiastic about the things, that, the arrangements we needed to do for them. Isn't that God working for you? So, well, my testimony is just that he's an awesome God. You know, what leads to disappointment is over-expectation. So when you over-expect, you can be disappointed. But like I told you, I'm dependent. I live by the day. And I just trust God. And because of that type of disposition, there's very little room for me to have disappointments. That's the truth.
1: That's an excellent principle, Chief Azike.
0: Yeah.
1: You know, from the discussions we've been having, you are very strong in your faith. And at times, in some aspects, as a result of our faith, we get opposition, either in business or in our day-to-day lives. And you are even in politics. Have you faced opposition as a result of your strong faith in your course of life?
0: In politics, I'll tell you. Yes, so in politics, when they gather, and the comment they make about it is that we don't understand this man. What they're saying is that they are not sure that you'll be able to do all the bad things they have in their mind. And like I read it to you, if you want to say that maybe because of my aversion, or as he described it, my zero tolerance for fraud and corruption. I'm quoting Tibiwaya, who you know is a big politician, both in Imo State and in Nigeria, and who has been godfather to a whole lot of big politicians too. It appears to, in many respects, it can militate against you. Even in business, when some people think that you might not play ball. Like once we have business, for example, if I make a commitment to you that this is what I will do, I try to honor it. If I say, look, we are going to give you from this transaction, I'll give you 50 naira. And eventually, the business comes out, and I find that even though when we had it, I was expected to get 150 naira from it. And now what I'm getting is 65 naira. Because I promised 50 naira, I'll give you that 50 naira. As I'm presenting the 50 naira to you, after I give it to you, I say, oh, but you know that actually got only 65 naira from this thing. But that's what I promised you. I must make sure I honor it. It might make you look like a fool, but I tell you that it has served me in life. Because people whom I did that with, when they want to transact again, they come and look for me. So keeping your word is so important. People are so flippant. One of my best friends when I was in university, what led to our parting ways was, it might look childish, but we had a bet that if something happened, you buy me a bottle of whiskey. That didn't happen, and that if it didn't happen, I'll buy him. It didn't happen, and I told him, where is my whiskey? He said, forget it. That he was just joking. I said, you can't be joking, because I was going to buy you a whiskey if I lost that bet. Because actually it might look as if it's just whiskey, or this was the 1980s, it was the late 80s. But they just told me that it's not a person of honor. Because if you can't honor a promise of one bottle of whiskey, and that type of whiskey wasn't even expensive whiskey then. It was probably White Horse, that's what we were drinking then. but you know, it just shows that this person will not. When it is a $1 billion transaction, you will see all not honor it. So in my life, I have no space for people who don't keep their words at all.
1: If you can't trust somebody with little things, you can't trust with big things. That's the principle, isn't it?
0: That's true.
1: And it's the same thing God does. If God does some little thing for you and you give thanks, or if God sees how you steward what he has placed in your hands, even though they might not be big, then God will place more in your hands and will give you more.
0: That's true.
1: So that's a principle I think is very important from what you have said. Now, Chief Azikia will be rounding up the chat. And I just want
0: call
1: to
0: call me Ziggy. All this your chief Azike sounds so strange. You call me, is that what you call me, Ziggy? I'll be calling you Femo. Don't you call me Ziggy?
1: No, it's for the sake of our listeners, so they'll know you okay. For who you really are. Of course, Ziggy to me.
0: There's all of them know me as Ziggy outside there.
1: So, are there any parting words that you want to give to our listeners? Advice or anything that the Lord has laid in your heart to give out to people, to tell people?
0: Yeah, trust God. Trust God. Trust God. In my delay is not denial. Trust God. Delay is not denial. Trust God. Be dependent on God. He never fails. The arm of flesh will fail you, but God never fails.
1: I think that's a very important thing to hold on to and to take on as we end this chat. So, Ziggy, thank you so much for coming on this chat. Really, really appreciate you. Just for the listeners there, this is a FB chat with Chief Ziggy Azike.
0: And thank you for having me.
1: And a politician. And this is a 24/7 Christian online radio. So please tune in all the time because we are always on and there's always something edifying on the radio. So Ziggy, once again, I thank you for coming up and for sharing, bearing your whole heart out, sharing your life experiences, sharing testimonies, and giving some very important words of wisdom. Thank you so much. God bless you.
0: God bless you. God bless you, my brother.

Fire is contagious. It's this song is full of passion, and I pray that it will start a revival. The Church of Jesus Christ is in need of a revival. So we need to be refilled with the Holy Ghost and fire so that those who don't know Jesus will come to know him, and those of us who do will begin to spread the love of God and the fire of God everywhere we go.

a sound from heaven as of a rushing mighty wind, and it filled the whole house where they were sitting. Verse 4, and they were all filled with the Holy Spirit and began to speak with other tongues as the Spirit gave them utterance. Just like he did it before. How many know we need him to do it again? All right, here we go.

God is faithful, and Never Lost is such a powerful song with a powerful message. The first time I heard it, I knew it was something that everyone needed to hear. It was during the time when the pandemic had just reached over here to the United States, and I don't know, we just felt a sense of hopelessness. We felt like we were up against something that we couldn't get over, that we couldn't pass through. And it's a good time to be reminded that the God that we serve has never lost, and He never will. He has all power. Nothing takes Him by surprise. And He has come through for me time and time again. I heard something the other day, and I thought it was so profound. It said, we only doubt God when we forget about what He's already done. We serve a God that cannot lose. He's never lost, and He never will.

the Bible says in John 1 and 5 that the light shines in the darkness, and the darkness did not understand it or overpower. What does that mean? God is so powerful. It doesn't matter what trial you find yourself in. It doesn't matter how big the mountain is. He's greater. And it's not even close. He's so much greater. And he has all power. He knows the end from the beginning. So you don't have to be afraid. Actually, you can rejoice before you see your prayer answered.

You know, I was blessed to be raised in the church. And I fell in love with Jesus at a really, really young age. I'm gonna try to get through this without crying. And I got to know him personally. And all I can say is that he has made all the difference in my life. When Jesus shows up, everything changes. If you're hopeless, he gives you hope. If you're down, he lifts you up. And he gives you life. He is a life giver. So I always tell people it's not about religion, it's about a relationship. When you ask Jesus into your heart and you allow him to be the Lord of your life, then he's going to change your life. And he'll give you abundant life. And I love it because his love never ends. It's eternal life, you know? So I tell everybody, I don't care who you are, where you come from. If you say yes to Jesus, it will be the best decision you have ever made and the best one you will ever make for the rest of your life. I guarantee you that.

see this program, I want them to experience a revelation that God loves them. People are hurting. The pandemic, our economy, our nation, we are in need of healing. We're in need of hope. And I know that the love of God is strong enough to restore and renew, and not just make us the way we were before, but make us better than what we've ever been. So I pray that when they tune in, they will receive the hope that they need, that they will receive the joy that they need, but most of all, that they would receive Jesus.

Alabaster Box is probably one of the most powerful songs I've ever heard, and definitely one of the most powerful songs I've ever sang. This song is about a woman who was forgiven much, so she loved much. And you know, a lot of times people think that because of what they've done in their past, that they've been disqualified, but that's not true. Jesus loves you. Jesus loves you so much that he gave his life, you know? And if you just believe in him, his love will wash away your past. He said, the Bible says that if any man be in Christ, he is a new creature. Old things are passed away, and behold, all things become new. And so this woman with her alabaster box recognized Jesus and was so grateful for the love of God that she knew he deserved her best. So she washed his feet with her tears and dried them with her hair. And she washed his feet with this incredible, expensive perfume. And really, this is a picture of worship. When we worship God, you want to give him all of your heart. And Jesus told us that we would remember her. Why? Because of her worship. So I want to encourage everybody who's watching, worship Jesus because he loves you so much that he deserves nothing less than your best.

Believe For It is a powerful song, and I pray that everyone who hears it will release their faith for the impossible. Why? Because we serve a God who specializes in the impossible. I remember being in the hospital, and my brother Ronald was on the operating table, and the doctors came in and said, "We lost Ronald." And my father said, "Well, can we pray for you and you go back in and give it another try?" And the doctor looked at us and said, "Hey, if you want to." And we all began to pray. My father laid hands on the doctor and he went back into the operating room. And the next thing we heard, Ronald was in recovery. So we lost him, but the God that specializes in the impossible brought him back. And so if God can raise the dead, He can handle anything that you're going through. Anything that you've been through, He can handle what you're facing right now, and He knows what's happening in the future. So you can release your faith and believe. He responds to our faith. God responds to our faith. So don't be nervous. Believe, and God will show up and do what only He can do.

2020 was a rough year for everybody, and I know a lot of people are hurting. A lot of people lost loved ones. A lot of people lost their income. A lot of people are dealing with illnesses and sicknesses, and God is saying, don't give up. Don't give in. Just keep believing. Why? Because he's going to show up. He's never too late. He doesn't always come when we want him to come, but he's always on time. The God we serve is faithful, and he will come through for you, but you gotta keep believing.

You know, with so much negativity going on, it's easy to focus in on what's wrong, what we want to see changed. But it's just as easy to look up and remember how good God is. His love is everlasting, and He's faithful. He's a faithful God. So when you focus in on who God is and what He's already done, all of a sudden, your heart begins to fill up with gratitude, and now you can be positive, and you can see further than the negativity. You don't even want to be a part of it, you know? So when you focus in on God, He's full of love, He's full of peace, He still has all the answers, then all of a sudden, negativity kind of just disappears. God is good. He's faithful, and you can stand on that. You can believe in that. And if you just wait on Him, He said, if you wait on Me, those who wait on the Lord, He will renew your strength. So you might feel like, I'm ready to give up. I can't take this. Just hold on. Keep waiting on Him. Why? Because He's faithful. All my life, He's been faithful. All my life, He's been good. It doesn't mean you're not going to have a bad day here and there, but it does mean that He will never leave you, He will never forsake you, and whatever you face, He's going to pull you through.

The name of Jesus is more powerful than any name. He has all power. He has all wisdom. Nothing takes him by surprise. There's no one greater. And when you recognize who he is and you begin to lift up his name and you lift up your head, you begin to see over every mountain. You begin to see a way of escape. You know, so he's hope to the hopeless. He gives peace to those who are in need of it. He by his stripes we're healed. Everything we need is in him. There's no greater joy. There's no greater peace. I could sing and praise God all day long. I can dance forever because his joy never ends. There's nothing that compares. The Bible says, in the presence of the Lord, there's fullness of joy. There's no greater high. No amount of money, no amount of fame can come close to the greatness of God. Just look at the universe. He created everything, you know? And so there's no one greater. And if we as believers really believe that, we don't get a chance to say he's great today and then tomorrow we're wondering if he's great or if I'm gonna. If he's great, then just let him be great. You know, he's paid the price. And as we continue to see him for who he is, we're going to live in victory. We're going to experience the joy of the Lord, not some of the time, all the time. The peace of God that surpasses all understanding. The love of God that's strong enough to reach way down and lift you all the way up where you belong. The greatness of God never runs out, and it's second to none.

I'm excited about sharing all of these incredible songs because I know that it's going to be a blessing to everyone who gets a chance to see it. But I just want to say thank you to those who have taken out time to watch it. And I just want to encourage everybody to open up your heart and receive, because God has something special just for you. He really does. So get involved, clap your hands, and let's worship God together.

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You want to give Jesus some praise where you are? Come on, go ahead. Give him all the glory. Give him all the honor. Tell him, thank you, Jesus. Thank you, Jesus. Thank you, Jesus. I'm super excited. We want to give him all the praise. We want to give him all the honor that is due to him. So let me see you wave your hand.

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In spite of our mistakes, Lord, you're still merciful. So we thank you for that mercy. As we experience the full weight of your glory, we just acknowledge your mercy. We're grateful for your mercy.

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Let your name be honored, God. And we commit all that we are to you, God, everything that we do. And we reach towards

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Today, not today. 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

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Where are we going, sir? 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Tell them where we are going. We are going for greater glory. We are going for open heavens. We are going for visa to America. We are going for promotion. We are going for open doors upon open doors. We are going for harvest.

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Solid Rock Record, join for now. Now, I want you to face your neighbor. Are you ready to dance to Jesus? I want you to set my hands, my feet, my whole body. I'm not saying it. 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

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When they see Yoruba, you they shout. What am I know they can't last, but I drop. So if you say don't understand what we don't talk now, you go talk. Look your neighbor, say favor.

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Thank you, Lord. This is how you're going to hold a person. Like straight to the altar. As if you are going to for wedding. 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You could just die, put there. 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Some people don't want to live where they are. They say, you know what? I'm okay here. No, I met a lady in America in Houston, Texas, to be precise. And I said, you know what? If you're in Nigeria, you could be better than this. And she said, hey, mama, don't say that. I'm good here. Are you good here?

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Because fit and feeling, there are many here. You know the meaning of fit and feeling? A lack of ways. There are many here. By force, by fire, take me to my promised land. By force, by fire, take me to my promised land. Whether I like it or not,

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It was 2006. I was at a leadership conference, and the Lord told me it was time for me to leave my father and go to Atlanta. I had nothing in Atlanta. I didn't have a job. I didn't have nothing. And I said, he said, you have 4 months to move and go to Atlanta. And I didn't understand why. And so when I got there, I was kicking and screaming and crying. I didn't want to leave my daddy. And I got to Atlanta. I walked into a church, and the worship leader started saying, "For your glory." And I lifted my hands and I said, "God, if it makes me uncomfortable, if I don't understand it, I just want to be where you are." So the fact that you asked me to sing this morning, it just registered. I understand. Because my prayer all of these years has been, I don't understand what you're doing right now, but I want to be where you are. I don't have to understand what you're doing right now, but I gotta be where you are. I'm talking to some people in this room. God is instructing you to do some stuff that you don't understand, but I